0: What's going on, 88.1? My name's Tyler, and I'm just letting you guys know about a brand new feature that 88.1 The Burg has going on. 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
1: Yeah, for sure. What are you into?
0: Oh, I listen to everything. Play whatever.
1: Let's see.
0: Sorry. I don't know if I'm in the mood for EDM right now.
1: Yeah, okay.
0: Whoa, let's not do country.
1: Sure.
0: Are you serious?
1: What?
0: You know what? I can get a ride from someone else. It's cool, man.
1: What? You said you listened to anything?
2: Got a picky passenger? We'll handle that. We're playing the best new

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This month is all about recognizing the importance of our mental health and breaking down the stigma around talking about it. 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
1: Musical visionary Vince Staples announced his next album, Crybaby, in late April, first giving us the single Blackberry Marmalade. 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

blame it on the trenches. This shit I won't mention. How I'm feeling now, not what I expected, but I'm going with the flow. Wild sex grabbing on your throat. Down for shit and I ain't even know. None of these come close.

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So we started the Dodger Stadium and we're coming down the hill. We must have left on Sunset, and all of a sudden I hear the ghetto bird.

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rock him. 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It also showed me I don't give a fuck. The two-time Gemini with the genocide. I'm generous however you want it. I'll be the gentle kind. Gentlemen and gangsters connect. The agenda of mine. Move up out of here. They get gentrified. Heavy jeans like Genovese. I drop your Pentagon to show up at your gender reveal and tell them give me mine. I son, I am the general. Wear my gin and juice. Every song in the book of Genesis. Let the sonics boom. 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Well, here's the ginger root.

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1: Hey, how's it going, everyone? Welcome back to another episode of another week, another chapter in life, you know, just another thing, man. Let's do this thing. Welcome back to another episode of Vicky's Dungeon.
2: Welcome!
1: Oh, yeah. Another week, another episode, another bit of craziness, man. What's going on this week? Let's just, first of all, we got to get a hey yo, Scott Hall.
2: Hey yo!
1: Thank you, sir. Let's also get a Ric Flair woo.
2: Woo!
1: Woo! Let's jump right into it. Let's jump into a little bit of Game of Thrones kind of topic ramble stuff.
3: When you play the Game of Thrones, you win.
1: Or you die. Classic line from Cersei Lannister. I believe that is in the book as well. I'm pretty sure that's one of the more iconic lines that's lifted directly from the book and then used in the show. Pretty cool stuff. I mean, that's during the scene between her and Ned Stark when Ned is basically just like, hey, I know not only is the heir to the throne illegitimate, but he's, the son of you and your brother, man. It's, and that's, and him just being like, I'm going to tell the truth, but I'm giving you the option to get on a ship and sail to the east so that you'll at least be safe. You won't be queen anymore, but at least you'll be safe from, what would happen to you if I wasn't willing to give you that kind of escape. But obviously that doesn't work out too well for Ned Stark because, Cersei being the queen is able to pretty much, turn the tables on him with the help of Jenna Slint and Littlefinger and, all those characters that are very deceptive. As much as I dislike Littlefinger as a character, which I think is understandable, I think he's definitely probably in like the top 5 most hated characters. He's definitely one of the characters that I was really happy to see, get whacked in the, I believe the 7th season was when he got whacked. But more so is Jenna Slint, dude. Jenna Slint is like one of the characters that he just sucks, man. You don't see it a lot, but there's, obviously George Martin likes to add a bit of, I guess, like grayness to all of his characters, whether they're predominantly good guys or bad guys or whatever. It looks like I'm, from the video feed, it looks like I'm wearing like just underwear, but I'm wearing shorts. I'll put my legs down just to make sure. I gotta keep this appropriate. I'm just wearing shorts, man, but they're short shorts. I guess short shorts. They're above the knee. How scandalous. But then again, there's a lot worse going on. if you feel that scandalous. But anyways, the summer's here, man. I can't really wear my jeans so much. I gotta wear freaking shorts like an idiot. Dude, I love the fall and I love the winter weather, man. I really prefer it. Then again, though, California heat, I don't mind it. I'm actually totally fine with it there. For some reason, it feels different. In Washington, that's not the case. I just hate the pure, dry, humid heat that's out here. But for some reason, I'm okay with it in California. But anyway, what was I going to say? Yeah, like, George Martin, he puts grayness into all of his characters. Even if they're predominantly evil bad guys, he at least puts, like, a little bit of understandable features. Like, even Joffrey, when you look at his backstory, and also just, like, understand, like, from the book version of him, it's like, all right, yeah, the book version of him, he's still, like, a brat, and he sucks, and he's just not cool at all, but at the same time, he is, like, just a kid, and you're putting a child on the throne of a continent, so, and he's been raised in royalty, so of course he's gonna be, like, a little bit of a brat, and also, even if he wasn't, he's still, like, a child, he shouldn't be king. But at the same time, if you look at Joffrey's backstory, he definitely didn't have, like, the best upbringing with his dad, so could be worse, I guess. But anyways, what was I gonna say? Yeah, but Jenna Slint, he's one of the few characters where it's like, yeah, you're not as evil as like Joffrey, but you just suck. Like, you're just a dick. Like, I hate to say it, man, but you just suck. You're just an a-hole. And he was one of the characters that I was just like really happy just to see get killed by Jon Snow. I was really happy to see it, man. And honestly, I mean, Joffrey, I already knew going into the show was gonna die. Like, I started watching the show, I think it was right after season 6 came out. And I already knew that Joffrey was gonna die going into it. And I think, like, just for fun, I would watch videos on people's reactions to Game of Thrones deaths, even though I like hadn't watched it at that point. And I remember watching one reaction montage that I guess

0: sucks. Like, he's not like, I guess it's just like, I don't know, maybe this is like a weird thing with me or just like fiction or whatever it is. Like, characters that are, you can tell, are set up to be the villains, even if they're gray characters. You know, those ones who are just like super all evil bad guy kind of guys, like that are sadistic, like Joffrey and Ramsay and all those guys. For some reason, I am much more satisfied when I just see a guy who's just an a-hole get whacked in a show. Like, when he just sucks. Like, he's not, like, even a cool bad guy. At least, like, Ramsay in the books is, like, kind of cool, where he has, like, the red, like, Bolton armor. And, like, I don't know. Like, I guess that's, like, kind of cool. And, I mean, Joffrey's not that great, but, like, he's a king, and he's from the Lannisters or Baratheons, what have you. At least he has that going for him, I guess. But Janus, it's like, no, this guy just sucks. Like, he just sucks. Like, he's just like an uptight, like, just crappy leader of the City Watch. And he just, and when they send him up to the wall, he just sucks. So, and I feel like George Martin wrote him to be a character for, to be seen like that. And for some reason, characters like that, that die in a show or a book, I feel so much better about that. And maybe that's just a me thing, but I don't know. And I like how he, like, in the books though, George Martin, I remember him writing like one part of the books that made me go, okay, I think he's trying to like not make this guy evil, but just very hateable. And I feel there's a difference. And the part that made me kind of realize that was when there's a scene in the book that's not in the show, when Janus is at court with his two sons, right when they're about to get Harrenhal. And, he writes his sons as being like these like short, like fat, just like ugly kids. And that combined with us already hearing a bunch of crap about him going up to this makes me just think like, all right, I think this is what George was going for. And you know what? That's just really cool. That's just really cool that he's that good of a writer, that good of a writer. But yeah, I would look at, you know, here's exactly how I sounded when Janus Slynt got his head chopped off by Jon Snow. It's exactly how I sounded. And I felt the same with, I would say even more so with Ramsay Bolton. With Ramsay Bolton, after his death, I just was full of
1: positive energy.
0: And the entire time he was getting punched in the face, by Jon Snow, I just over and over again was screaming,
1: "Swing!"
0: Like it was the coolest thing. I remember it almost felt therapeutic for me. Like afterwards, I remember feeling like this very soothing, peaceful feeling. And that's why,
2: hands down,
0: it's probably my favorite moment in Game of Thrones history of deaths. But yeah, you gotta love it, man. You gotta love it, dude. But yeah, we got House of the Dragon Season 3 coming out pretty soon. I think it comes out like the day that I have to move out of my apartment. So like pretty soon. It's like one day under a month. June 21st. I remember reading that and being like, oh, okay, June 21st, like right before my birthday. And then I was like, oh yeah, I'm actually going to for sure remember this date because this is the day I have to move out. I say that as it's coming from a stressful place of me figuring out where to move to. But we'll get there, man. We'll get there. We'll figure it out. I'm not trying to worry about it. What was I going to say? But yeah, I'm excited for it, dude. I mean, from what the actors are saying, they're saying that it's going to be a really... The actors of the show, based on their very vague responses to questions like, you know, one word to sum up this season, like, what do you think, you know, of the season as a whole? Like, what do you got in store with us? You know, blah, blah, blah, blah, blah. Based on the reactions that they've been giving, particularly from Matt Smith and Olivia Cooke. Matt Smith, of course, the actor who plays Daemon Targaryen and the Rogue Prince, the wonder and the terror of his age. And Olivia Cooke, of course, playing Alicent Hightower, the queen of the Seven Kingdoms. And I guess in the show version, pretty much the person that, I guess, like, started the whole Dance of the Dragon Civil War. But anyways, based on their reactions to those questions, which though they are very vague, very quick, I feel like it's safe to say that this season's going to be very action-packed. It's going to be just super over the top. I mean, I think I read recently that it's going to just start with the Battle of the Gullet. Like, it's just right off the bat, it's just going to be instant, like, into the battle. Craziness, you know, dragon ships, the whole thing. And, you know, I'm excited to see it, man. Because I think that's the biggest battle of the Dance of the Dragons Civil War that happens. And I would say that it also kind of looks like...

that Rhaenyra is going to take the throne probably like partway through the season, because I've also read that there's going to be an emphasis on Aegon's journey in kind of secrecy, because at this point he's like, you know, at the end of the last season, he was going away from King's Landing and everybody pretty much thinks he's dead. And so it's going to focus on that with him like reclaiming the throne towards the end of the war. And I think because of that, we're going to see Rhaenyra take the throne, not at the end, but probably maybe midway through the season, but I'm not sure. I'm not 100% sure. But that does lead me to think that maybe the season won't end with Rhaenyra taking the throne, as I've said before on the show, as I've predicted on the show. It will more likely end with maybe the battle above the God's Eye. I feel like they should save that for the final season, but I wouldn't be surprised if the battle of the God's Eye maybe was at the very end of the season. But it also is worth knowing that we're only getting 8 episodes this season. Last season we got that too, but the first season we got 10 episodes. And maybe for sake of time, the next season will have the battle above the God's Eye. I seriously doubt they would end the series with the battle of the God's Eye. Because, you know, we got the Hour of the Wolf. You know, we got the part when Kraegan Stark, you know, comes back and beheads all the traitors and conspirators that were on the side of Aegon and everything. And also we have to see Aegon get poisoned and all that kind of stuff, man. I think it'd be kind of weird, and I mean, I'd be kind of annoyed if they didn't end the season with, or the series with, the Hour of the Wolf. And we'll see. And it's called, and by the way, it's called the Hour of the Wolf, if anybody doesn't, if for people who don't know, at the end of the Dance of the Dragons Civil War, when you know, the dust settles and everything, and they've chosen a new king, Aegon does take the throne. Spoiler alert by the end, by the way. Aegon does win the war temporarily. But very soon after he wins, he is poisoned, and the son of Rhaenyra, who becomes Aegon III Targaryen, takes the throne after that, and that's when the Hour of the Wolf kind of happens, and that's when Kraegan Stark, who is the head of House Stark, with their sigil being the wolf, he comes down from Winterfell, and he acts as Hand of the King, which is basically just, you know, the vice president of Westeros. And he pretty much cleans house. Like, he's like, all right, it's all settled now. We have the rightful king in place. The last one wasn't just probably the wrong king, but also just a king that just sucked. We have a much more solid king in place now. Things are finally legitimately at peace. But there's a lot of people around that were conspirators and played a role in this whole crazy, you know, crap storm starting. And ensuing and everything. And that's when he beheads many characters that I am looking forward to seeing that happen to, because I think it's going to be cool. But yeah, I'm excited to see the new series. I don't think we'll see the Hour of the Wolf, obviously, but I think we're definitely going to... I'm just curious what we're going to end this season with. I feel like the next major thing that happens is probably... I mean, I know the Dragon Seeds betray Rhaenyra. I know that, I mean, you know what? It might be more likely that Aemond, who's in the Riverlands at the time of Rhaenyra taking the throne, that it's more likely probably that it'll end with him just like pillaging and burning the Riverlands out of pure rage. And then maybe we would get teased with the Battle of the God's Eye. I'm not really sure. Either way, though, I think it's safe to say, either way, if there is one single scene, moment, event in the entire series of House of the Dragon that everybody, at least like generally everyone, like bare minimum 85% of people that already know what happens and are watching it, if there's anything that we are all excited for the most, it's the battle above the God's Eye. And that's when that's of course when an epic dragon duel happens between Aemon Targaryen, who rides the dragon, Vhagar, the biggest dragon in the world, the most battle-hardened dragon in the world, and that's when he battles his uncle, Daemon Targaryen, who rides the dragon Meraxes. Caraxes. Daemon Targaryen, who rides the dragon Caraxes, the deformed, long-necked, serpentine dragon, who is the most fierce dragon in the world.

world, and they have an epic dragon battle above the lake called the God's Eye. And it's a pretty epic moment. It's, if there's any moment that I am the most excited for, it's definitely that. It's definitely that. But I'm also sad that it's, you know, that the series is going to end. We're only going to get one more season. And I get it. We'll have two more years to wait, but it'll be sad, dude. I'm just curious what, like, they'll do next for, like, another, because they're going to do more spinoff series. And I know they're going to do more Dunkin' Egg stuff, obviously. And I know they're going to do, like, a Game of Thrones sequel, which I kind of have mixed feelings about. But I'll tune in. You know, I'll be honest. I'll tune in. But what was I going to say? I'm just curious, like, what other part of Westerosi history they could adapt. You know, I'm all about the Blackfyre Rebellions. We've heard me talk about that a zillion times on here. But I'm honestly, after reading a little bit more Fire and Blood this week and reading into, like, the Reign of Jaehaerys and finishing the Reign of Maegor and all that stuff, I'm honestly kind of interested to just read about that weird transitional bumpy ride that was the Reign of Aenys and Maegor. Yeah, just like the Reign of Aenys and Maegor. I'd love to just kind of get a series adapting specifically the end of Aenys Targaryen's reign and then the just pure chaos of Maegor's reign. I'd love to just see something like that adapted. It'd be really, really interesting, but we'll see. We'll see, man. We'll see. Yeah, why don't we take a quick break? I'm just going to play a little bit of good old dungeon synth for y'all. You know, actually, let's play some different stuff. Let's play some kind of more synthwavy stuff, kind of more 80s kind of creepy synthwave stuff. This is an artist that I found called Makeup and Vanity Set, and this track is called Drive, and then we'll play the track Escape Route, and then we will play Fatal Flaw. Hope you enjoy, and I'll talk to you in a minute.

0: All right, dude. That was makeup and vanity set. Yeah, pretty good stuff, man. That's some really cool, just classic 80s synthwave, man. Nothing would make you feel more like you're inside of a movie like Terminator or Back to the Future or, any of those kinds of movies than an artist like that. Check them out, dude. They're on Spotify. Makeup and Vanity Set. They're on Spotify, and I'm sure they're on every other major music platform, but have Spotify be your go-to because that's where I found them. Anyways, yeah, why don't we get into some more stuff, dude? Let's get into just some like Lord of the Rings stuff, man. Cue us in, Gandalf. Oh yeah. Gotta love it, dude. Gotta love just Lord of the Rings, man. I've been getting more into, I feel like the one aspect of the Game of Thrones universe or the Lord of the Rings universe that I feel is almost underrated is the art of Middle-earth prior to the Peter Jackson films. I'm a huge fan of Alan Lee's artwork, John Howe, of course, and also I think a very underrated fantasy artist who did a lot of really amazing artwork for Middle-earth and also Game of Thrones is Ted Nasmyth. Really incredible stuff, man. I particularly love his illustrations of Fingolfin fighting Morgoth. That illustration, I don't know, like it's always just like grabbed me. I've always just looked at that and been like, man, that is just incredible. Like it's a really just over the top atmospheric, like incredible painting of that. I believe it's a painting. And or it's a very intricate painting or just a or it could be a drawing as well, but I'm just not sure. I'm not an art expert. I'm currently trying to learn how to draw, but man, it is a painstakingly slow process, dude. It sucks, man. Like, I'm not gonna lie, like there are times when I'm excited to draw, and then fast forward like 30 minutes in, and I'm just looking at my iPad that I'm trying to draw on, and I just look at what I've done and I just go,
1: it totally sucks.
0: like that's just how I feel about it, man. But it takes time, it takes years, and there ain't no shortcuts, man. I've definitely gone the route in my life of trying to take shortcuts to just like learn stuff quicker, and I definitely have learned the hard way that you can't take shortcuts in anything you're doing, man. You can't take shortcuts. I mean, I guess if you can and it wouldn't be too impactful, then sure, do it. But like, don't take shortcuts, man. Like, just learn it. Just learn it and learn it, know it, live it. To quote the one guy from Fast Times at Ridgemont High, learn it, know it, love it, man. And drawing, that's not something you can cut corners with. You gotta just painstakingly learn and just accept that it's gonna take a while. You just keep at it though, keep at it, and that's what I'm trying to do. I'm trying to keep at it, and I mean it's just a hobby for me, but like, I want to keep at it. I want to keep at it. I want to at least draw a tiny bit every day, just a little bit, just because I genuinely want to. I love just putting on a TV show and drawing. I love it. I really like just. I mean, it's frustrating, but I look forward to doing it regardless. But yeah, like Ted Nasmyth's drawings, and also I think I'm more into. I wouldn't say I have like a kind of. It'd be hard to pick out of those three artists, and I know there's other ones, of course, too, of Tolkien. But right now, I love John Howe's depiction of the orcs. Like, I just kind of love that kind of. It has a sort of ethereal quality to it, which may sound weird. But I love his images of orcs in Mordor. There's particularly one piece that I really like. Of Frodo and Sam trying to like blend in amongst the orcs in Mordor. And if you look that up, that piece by John Howe, it just, I just, to me, that is like totally the vibe of fantasy that I love.

Like, it has that kind of, like, it has the high fantasy aspect to it, but it has, like, that comfy, cozy, like, 70s, 80s kind of vibe to it. But at the same time, you can tell that there's those roots of ancient mythology and folklore there as well. And maybe it's weird that I have that reaction to it, and I can maybe from a delusional point of view see, as like, maybe not delusional is the right point of the right word, but maybe I'm seeing more than there actually is there. But at the same time, I love that I feel those three elements when I see that particular piece. But I do love Alan Lee's artwork as well. I'm trying to think of the, I know that he, I think he drew one piece of art that I loved of Gandalf going through the Shire, and I really liked it, and I like a lot of his very intricate drawings of Moria and of Isengard, of the Tower of Orthanc. Just really incredible stuff, man, just incredible. I remember Sean Astin, who played Samwise in the movies, he said, you know, it feels like history when you look at those paintings that Alan Lee made. Like, they feel, there's so much detail in them that it feels like I'm looking at history. Like, it feels like a living image, like, being painted. And I love that, and that makes total sense to hear, based on the fact that Peter Jackson, when it came to adapting The Lord of the Rings, he wanted to specifically adapt it in a way where he was like, this is such a deep, deeply written world with so much history and culture and everything put into it, that this is a world that I want to adapt with the, I guess, mindset of thinking of it as a real place. Like, Middle Earth was once a real place, and so because of that, we're going to adapt what's on the page as accurately as possible, but with the filter of it being a real place. And I think that's so cool. Like, I love that attitude towards it. And, you know, there's parts of Middle Earth that, like, to me at least, in the movies, they seem like kind of real places, in the sense that you can feel the history when you see them. When you see Helm's Deep, when you see Minas Tirith, when you see Minas Morgul, when you see those places, when you see especially Moria, when you see all those places, like, it definitely feels like history. It feels like a place that, like, has so much of a story to it prior to The Lord of the Rings and The Hobbit, for that matter. And it's just incredible, man. It's just incredible. And I think that's where George Martin probably gets a lot of his influence for the world of Ice and Fire, for Westeros and all that. I think that sense of, like, I'm going to make this fully realized, you know, secondary world, but I'm going to go even harder on the historical aspect, meaning I'm going to make this less over-the-top fantasy with a deep history to it, and more low fantasy with a much more realistic kind of worldly influenced world. And I really like that. That's the thing I love about that universe. I love that both of them kind of feel almost like real places in a way. But then again, there are aspects of both of them that, like, of course, like, it wouldn't feel real all the time. Like, I think of, you know, the thing that I think one of the things that I love about George Martin's work, but also it's to the point where it's, like, overwhelming, but in a good way, is his descriptions of, like, castles and cities, and he like, goes way over the top sometimes just for the fun of it. Like, Harrenhal's a great example. You know, I look at that and I go, okay, this started off as an idea of being, like, this is going to be the strongest, most powerful castle in the Seven Kingdoms on this continent. But because this is a fantasy world, I'm going to go crazy with just how big this place is. I'm not going to make it like this magically over the top, you know, glowing fortress like in another fantasy realm. But since this is a fantasy world and it is based in realism, my leeway can be with how just sheer huge this place is. And that's why Harrenhal is a, like, it could be a real place.

0: but it's just so enormous that it's like, oh my God, man. Like sometimes I'll just be reading Game of Thrones and just the sheer descriptions of places like, you know, Harrenhal or King's Landing or the Wall, and just the sheer size of the places will just make me just be almost overwhelmed, man. It'll just be almost overwhelmed to the point where I just think to myself,
1: idiot.
0: Like, that's what I think of myself, like, for not being able to vividly imagine it. But it's pretty cool, man. It's pretty cool. But yeah, I mean, I've been looking more into the Lord of the Rings Lego sets with the new Minas Tirith set. And, you know, I like the set a lot. Don't get me wrong. I really think it's cool. But it's probably my least favorite of the three, like, kind of big sets that have come out. And I think it's a really cool set. And if I had the money to get it, I 100% would. But I think to rank them in order, I think I'm going to put Rivendell as my number one, Barad-dûr as my number two, and then, of course, Minas Tirith is number three. But they're all great. They're all great. You know, it's like, those are like my top three out of like a top 10. You know, they're in the realm of like, it doesn't matter where they are, I still really like it. But I just kind of like Rivendell, I think, a lot more. I think I like that it's fully minifigure sized, and the same goes for Barad-dûr. I just like that, but it's understandable why Minas Tirith wouldn't be minifigure sized. If you made Minas Tirith minifigure sized, I talked about this last week, it would be just stupidly huge. Like, it would just be impractical, and Lego would lose money, and the set would probably be like 10 grand or something like that. Just because of the sheer size of it. You know, they could make a huge Lego set of, like, whether it's Lord of the Rings or Star Wars or whatever else, and they could make it, like, bizarrely huge and just kind of do a run of, like a limited run of them. Like, they could do, like, I don't know, like, what's an idea that I have? I mean, I will say, as much as I love Lego Star Wars, my favorite stuff in kind of the Lego world is, I love the medieval Lego, fantasy Lego stuff, just anything that's medieval or fantasy. It doesn't even have to be fantasy. I mean, I love the fantasy stuff, don't get me wrong. But, like, at least with the medieval theme to it, I love anything medieval mixed with Lego. And so, you know, we were just talking about huge castles in Game of Thrones. I'm not saying they should do a Game of Thrones run, because, you know, as much as I love Game of Thrones, I feel that it is understandable why Lego would not do a Game of Thrones run of Lego sets. However, it would be cool. It would be cool. But, you know, if we're talking strictly medieval stuff, they could do just, like, an enormous Lego castle set. They could do just, like, I don't know, they could do maybe not, like, an enormous Lego castle by itself. They could do, like, a huge Lego castle battle. You know, that'd be cool. I'd be fine to see that. I'd be excited to see that. What am I saying? Because, you know, when I was a kid and I would play Legos with my friends, you know, our favorite thing was, we would build like a huge like castle or fortress, and then we would get all of our minifigures together and we would just do a huge long battle, you know. And to see a set built specifically for that, because, you know, I'm just going to be honest, like, as much as I love Lego castles, like the Lego castle sets that we've seen and all this stuff, as much as I love it, at the same time, you can't like have a battle with any of them. Like, when you have one Lego castle set, like, that's a full castle, and it comes with like maybe 10 minifigures, which is really cool on its own, you can't have a battle with that though. And I'm just saying, like, kids want a battle. At least the inner kid that still exists within me wants a full battle. And I'm not saying it needs to be like 10,000 men or 10,000 minifigures or whatever. However, I think it'd be cool if we got a huge Lego set, like huge castle, and you got like 50 figures with it. And you got like 50 or 25 on the good side, 25 on the bad side. And then, I don't know. You know what? Actually, I've been thinking about, I mean, I can't afford this now. I mean, like, I shouldn't buy this now. But once I get settled and moved somewhere else and have, like, an income set up and all that fun stuff, you know, adulting, am I right? I am curious to see if I could just go on Craigslist in my area and just buy, like, just tub after tub of Legos. Like, I just want to put aside, like, a few $100 and just buy, like, 10 tubs of Legos. And just, like, with that, build a huge, like, multicolored, because it would just have to be, like, rainbow, basically, Lego.

0: go castle. Like, I would love to do that. And, you know, that just, you know, I look back to the times in my life where I wish I did more, and I use it as a point of reference. I try not to beat myself up with it, but I look back to the time when I was a kid, and this is an example that I was like, man, like, it's so cool that you did this, and you should have kept doing this. And I remember, and this is like, I think this is, I feel like if there's one moment of my childhood that I would be, that I'm personally like proud of, proud of, it's the time in my life when I was probably, I'm gonna say like 7 years old, something like that. And I was obsessed with the Lego Death Star. I wanted the Lego Death Star more than anything. And I still do. Well, not more than anything, but I would, you know, I would have bought it by now, but like, I just don't have any space for it. But regardless, that's on my bucket list of things to own is the Lego Death Star. And I don't mean the new one that's like $1,000 that has like a really weird setup, and it's just, I don't like the new Lego Death Star. I'm not trying to be mean, but I don't like the new Lego Death Star because it looks more like just something you put on your shelf, and it doesn't look like something you can actually play with. Like, I get that, like, the Lord of the Rings ones are definitely marketed towards collectors, but you can actually play with those. You can play with Rivendell. You can play with Barad-dûr. You can play with Minas Tirith, because if Minas Tirith was purely meant for just like collectible, put it on the shelf kind of people, like, they wouldn't have made it both minifigure and miniature sized. Like, they wouldn't have done that. At least that's what I think. But the new Lego Death Star, like, I'm not gonna lie,
1: it totally sucks.
0: it kind of does. I'm just gonna be honest. Like, I don't like how it looks. It's like $1,000, and it's just, it's weird. The classic golden era equivalent of, like, I don't know, like, what's an equivalent of this? The equivalent to a, I mean, for musicians out there, they'll know what I'm talking about. The equivalent of like a 59 or 58 Les Paul, in Lego is the Lego Death Star, in my personal opinion, because, and it's to me, I'm just gonna say it right now, and I don't care who says what in response, and I'm just gonna say, even if you're right, just know that in my ears and in my eyes, you are still wrong. Because to me, the Lego Death Star, the original version, is probably the greatest Lego set of all time. I'm just gonna be honest. I personally think it is. I mean, I'm not a Lego expert, or like, I'm not like a Lego connoisseur or expert or whatever the F, but I will say that if I had to pick a set that was probably the greatest of all time, I would pick the Lego Death Star, or probably the most iconic, at least. Anyways, the moment in my childhood when I was so obsessed with it and wanted it so bad. I remember being so frustrated that I couldn't have it, that I already had tubs of Legos, like, just like, my parents would, like, they would go to garage sales and they would see people just, you know, having like tubs of Legos that you could buy for like, I don't know, like $20 or whatever. And I had a bunch of those. And I remember I did the math in my head and I just went, okay, I can't have this set. But from constantly reading about this online and looking at YouTube videos of like people showing off their Lego Death Stars, I know for a fact, like, the layout of every single millimeter, square millimeter of this entire set. I know it like back in my hand. And so, because I just was that obsessed with it. And so I thought, all right, like, it's not gonna be perfect, but if I use those tubs of Legos and combine them with the memory, the encyclopedic knowledge and memory I have of this set that I want so bad, I can essentially build my own. So that's what I did. I built my own Death Star. I built my own Lego Death Star. Was it perfect? No. Was it like as impressive as the real one? Not even close. However, I was so freaking proud of myself that I actually, like, I had a Lego Death Star. I was like, man, like, this isn't perfect. It's far from perfect, and the one that I like, the real version, is like way better. But you know what? Good enough. Good enough. And I was so proud, man. I was so proud that I actually made it. And you know what? I look back to that time and I think, like, man, that's an example, dude, of like, you know, you should have done more with those. Like, you should, because, you know, you should have just, you know, because at the time, like, I remember wanting to build, I wanted to build Helm's Deep from Lord of the Rings really bad. And I remember thinking, like, oh, I don't have enough gray bricks. I can't, like, build the actual thing. And then I

thought about it, and I think about it now, I mean, and I go, dude, like, if you just brought that same attitude to the Lego Death Star, you could have built your own Helm's Deep. Yeah, it would have been like a rainbow Helm's Deep, because it would have just, you know, that's one of the reasons why the Death Star wasn't perfect, is it was like rainbow. It was made of just like tons of different colors of bricks, but I had a Death Star, and I had all the, and I had enough of the minifigures of Star Wars that I basically had it. Like, it was like, for the most part, there. And so I thought to myself, dude, like, I think to myself now, dude, like, you could have just done the same thing with Helm's Deep, and you could have had a Helm's Deep. And you know what? I wish I did that. And so now I think to myself, you know what? A hobby, one of the hobbies I want to get into is I would like to build Legos. I'd like to get more into that. I wouldn't want to, I mean, it'd be cool to have sets and everything like that, but I specifically want to get into building like little mocks, as they call them, like custom kind of projects where you build your own kind of, I guess, like piece of whatever you're trying to make. What was I going to say? And I am tempted in the future, once I'm settled down somewhere, to just head up Craigslist or eBay or whatever, and just, like, you know, buy just a ton of Legos and be like, you know what? I'm going to build like an enormous, like, rainbow, like, Lego castle or Death Star or, like, whatever. Like, I'll build it, and it'll be really fun. So, you know, I'm kind of thinking about it. I think it'd be fun. I think it'd be really fun. Just saying. Like, to make my childhood dream come true of building, like, a huge, like, a huge, I guess, like, fulfilling the dream of having a Lego Helm's Deep that's, like, you know, much more impressive than the set. You know, because the set we got of Helm's Deep, I remember I got that for my birthday when I was, like, 12, I think, or 11, and I really liked it. I thought it was really, really cool, and I was happy to have it, like, for sure. And I want to rekindle that memory by taking it a step further, by being like, okay, I'm going to recreate this set, and I'm going to make it much bigger, and to, like, in full minifigure scale, with, like, as it was in the film. And I hope I make that happen one day. It'll be fun. But anyways, why don't we move on to the next segment of ramble stuff? Why don't we go? I'm in the mood for talking about horror. Let's get into it. Oh yeah, dude. Yeah, I mean, I've watched some, have I watched two horror movies this week or one? I watched Skinamarink today. When I was in the library, I just, like, had, like, a whole study room to myself that's, like, you know, meant for, like, five or six people, but, you know, it's Memorial Day weekend, everyone was gone, so I just, like, was like, I'll just take one of those while they're empty, I guess, and I used, like, the big TV they had in there and just went on to YouTube, and Skinamarink is for free on YouTube, by the way, and I tried to watch it on Tubi, but, like, all the ads just, like, kept taking me out of it. But I watched it while I was, you know, writing my screenplay, and I thought it was pretty cool. I mean, Skinamarink, I would say, is honestly underrated. Like, if you like horror movies that are just pure atmosphere and kind of that fear of the unknown vibe to them, and honestly kind of feel trippy, like, just feel like a pure trippy nightmare, check out Skinamarink. I liked that movie. Did I love it to death? No. But I thought it was pretty cool. Especially the ending. Just that last shot of, like, the face looking at you, or looking at the camera, looking at you, whatever. And he's just saying, like, you know, what's your name? What's your name? It's so creepy, dude. It's so creepy. As a guy who loves atmosphere and, like, ambiguity in horror movies, and also just loves, like, that fear of the unknown theme to horror in general, like, Skinamarink really stuck out to me, and I was like, this movie, it's pretty cool, I would check it out. I watched it because I was like, man, like, the thing I'm writing is, like, really kind of atmospheric and dreamlike, and kind of surrealist as well, so I'll check this out. And also, with the Backrooms movie coming out pretty soon, in the next, I think, few weeks, I remember reading that, like, that's one of the movies you gotta watch to, like, get ready for Skinamarink. And I was like, all right, well, I mean, I've already seen the other movies that they're recommending, and I have not seen Skinamarink, so I will check it out. And it was pretty cool.
I mean, on top of that, I'm just like continuously, of course, like obsessed with The Shining as always.

And, you know, one thing kind of came to my mind today that I mean, I read it in like a YouTube comment, but I think it's so true. And I think it's not unfair to say that on the surface, if you just want to grade The Shining movie by conventional film standards, I wouldn't say, I think it wouldn't be fair or wouldn't be unfair to say that The Shining by Stanley Kubrick isn't like, I don't think it's an incredible movie for traditional reasons. If you were to grade it by traditional reasons, it's probably not the best movie, horror movie. Like, yeah, like the acting of Shelley Duvall and Jack Nicholson, probably not the best, in the world, although they're great actors in their own right. I mean, I remember watching it in the theater and thinking, I love this movie so much, but I fully was re I think I started to like fully realize it then, but like more, well, I think I started to kind of suspect it, that I love The Shining not for traditional movie reasons of, you know, I love this, the kind of, you know, the on the surface kind of like on paper story, I think is really cool. But the thing that makes me love the movie so much, it makes a lot of people like me obsessed with The Shining, is the it's not really for the same reason people love Friday the 13th or people love, I don't know why I'm drawing a blank on like the best horror movies of all time, but the reason with The Shining, and it actually kind of bears a resemblance, or not rather a resemblance, but rather you could say Skinamarink bears a resemblance to The Shining in the sense of it being loved for the same reasons. That being, it's just the atmosphere of it. It's the atmosphere. It's the vibe. It's the really just like, it's one of those movies that like, it's so just like creepy. It's just so, it's not like the same reason as loving a movie like Hereditary, where it's like the story is like so well put together, the acting is incredible, and it's so just like creepy and crazy and scary and all this stuff. When you look at The Shining, for me at least, for me, I don't look at The Shining and go, I love this movie for the acting, I love this movie for the story, I love this movie for this for traditional reasons. I go, okay, I do love the story, I do like the acting, but more so, the thing that makes me love this movie so much, ever since I was a kid, is it has this weird like vibe to it, and it feels almost unsettling. It's kind of, to me, kind of makes me think of, it's one of those movies that I would more not call a movie but an experience, you know, which sounds pretentious to some, but like, trust me, when you look through that, I guess, you know, deceptive thing of like deceptive face of pretentiousness that's not really there. You'll see that this movie, it really has that just eerie quality to it. And I kind of fully, I started to fully realize that today when I was watching a movie or watching a movie review of The Shining, and it was this like hour and a half review, and I was watching like a little bit of it, and I was in the tub watching it. It just was like, what better place to watch this? But anyways, it was like an hour and a half review of somebody specifically breaking down why they think the movie sucks and why they think actually this movie kind of sucks. And I was like, oh, I'm used to everybody thoroughly loving this movie to death. The only person that I've heard outwardly say that this movie sucks is Stephen King. Everybody else, I've never heard someone like label The Shining as like a bad movie aside from him. Well, no, actually, Stephen King did say that he thinks it's a good movie on its own, but a terrible adaptation of his book, which, you know, that's, I'm not gonna go there, but I can see where he's coming from though. But I love the movie. Anyways, they, you know, they were breaking down all these reasons, and I remember just curiously looking through the comments, and I actually avoided looking at the comments at first because I thought, I'm pretty sure this is just going to be full of people saying, you don't know anything about The Shining, you suck, blah, blah, blah, blah, blah. And I was surprised to see in the comments that everybody was like very, very, not argumentative, but more, just very civil, you know, very civilly disagreed, or they would, well, anyways, one comment that really stuck with me and kind of made me fully realize why I love it so much was one, was the person saying, you know, they were like, you know, it's not so much about the story or the acting or the kind of conventional aspects of a movie. It's really just the atmosphere and the dreamlike, almost hypnotic aspect of this movie that makes a lot of people love it. And that's so true. I love that this is a movie that
has this eerie atmosphere of you feel like there's more to it than there actually is. And

Was that deliberate on the part of Stanley Kubrick? I don't know. I don't think anyone knows, but I would like to know if that's the truth. And I started to kind of feel that. I mean, when I was at the Timberline Lodge, I remember just like walking around it. And yeah, they didn't use the Timberline Lodge for the, inside shots of The Shining, but I remember just wandering the inside and the outside, and just the whole time I just felt this super just like creepy haunted vibe to it. Not in the sense that like it felt like it was actually this genuinely cursed place. It felt like it was this place that had more to it than meets the eye. And I don't mean in the sense of like, oh, there's like ghosts hanging out and you don't even know it. It's not really just that. It's like it's more just like, no, I feel like there's like something hidden in this. I feel like there's something hidden within this, a hidden truth, a hidden thing. Like, I don't know. I don't know, man. I couldn't tell you. If you were to ask me what's The Shining about, I don't know. But that's what makes me love it. It's just that I don't know. And that feeling of like there's something more to this than I feel that there is. And it's those two things combined with just loving the atmosphere and the soundtrack of the movie and just being a Kubrick fan that makes me just, a huge fan of that movie, man. Love it. Love it. Love it. Love it. If there's one movie I would never want to be seen remade, well, I wouldn't say it's like my top movie. But one of the movies I would never want to be seen remade, it would be The Shining, to be honest, Or you know what? Maybe. I don't know. I will say, though, if there's one series of films that I never, ever want to be fully seen remade, it's the Lord of the Rings movies. I would be completely open to seeing them see the same story adapted again, but in like a television format where it's like kind of a series where like one season per book, I guess. I'd be totally fine with that and would actually really like to see that. That's part of the reason I'm looking forward to checking out the new Harry Potter show. I'm not like a Harry Potter fan, but like I've seen all the movies and I would be interested in just seeing the same story told, but like with much more breathing room because they have like an entire season per book to work with versus like just like 2 hours of a movie. So I'd be interested to see that with Lord of the Rings. And you know what? I would be interested to see that with The Shining. To see like a maybe like a 10 episode or 8 episode series of like, or maybe even 6 episodes could do it, where you could just do like 45 minutes per episode and it just kind of goes over the whole book, and that would just be really cool. I feel like 8 episodes might be a little bit better, but I could be wrong. But either way, I would love to see that. I was talking about it with a friend of mine recently. I don't know if I talked about this in the last episode or two, but I'll make it quick just in case. But I love the idea of like of books being adapted to film, but in a television context or television format, because with that, you get so much more breathing room. You can adapt so much more and you can change so much less. Like, the number one complaint of a lot of, films adapted, from books is a lot of people are like, oh, why did they change that? Why did they take that part out? That wasn't necessary. Whereas if it's in a TV show format, there's much less of a need to change it for practicality, at least I feel. With a story like The Shining, I mean, I'm not talking about like super high budget stuff like, Lord of the Rings. But I feel like with Lord of the Rings, though, there would be less chopped out, obviously, so you at least have that. But with a show like with a movie or a book like The Shining, you wouldn't there would be so much more seen in there and less changed because it's a story that I feel wouldn't require a large budget. I feel like the bulk of the budget would probably have to go to the ending of the book because I know at the ending of the book, Jack sacrifices himself and like lets the hotel like burn down, and maybe that would be the kind of bulk of the budget would just be this huge burning down sequence. Other than that, I'm not really sure. I guess like the hedge monsters, maybe like the hedge kind of animals coming to life might be a lot of money and stuff. But I feel like outside of that, it wouldn't be insane to do much more. I'm not sure if the blood elevator, or as I heard today, the blood evader. I loved hearing that. I thought that was really cool. Thank you for that gift you gave me, honestly, the film reviewer I was watching. But the blood evader, I'm not sure if that's in the book, but even that's one of the things that like, who cares if that's in the book or not? That needs to be in the movie if there was another adaptation or TV show adaptation or whatever. Like, that's one of the things where it's like, okay, I know this isn't in the book, but like, come on, dude. Like, this is so cool. And I mean, if you want to compare it to anything else, like I would look at Lord of the Rings as an example too, where it's like, okay, I know that

0: elves don't show up to help at Helm's Deep in the book, and that's fine. But it's so much cooler that they did, and I think I'm fine with them. If they were to adapt Lord of the Rings again in a book context, I'm sorry, not a book context. If they were to adapt Lord of the Rings again in a TV show format, and they keep that in there, where they just have the elves show up to help at Helm's Deep, I'd be like, you know what? That's fine. It's honestly really cool. I love it. I'd actually be more interested in seeing like the more book accurate version of Helm's Deep come to life. Not the battle. I mean the actual physical castle, like hold itself, because it looks a bit different in the book. It looks great in the movie, but it's a little bit different in the book. Like just enough where like when you see the book version, it's like if you saw the book version and were not told it was Helm's Deep, and didn't know that it was Helm's Deep rather beforehand, you wouldn't think it was Helm's Deep. You would think, and yeah, but that's not. I do like the movie version maybe a little bit more. I'm not really sure. They're both great, though. They're both great. Anyways, oh, Christ, man. Friggin' my hairline thinning is showing on the camera. I'm just gonna own it, man. Yes, dude. The hairline thins. It happens. It happens. It happens, man. You just gotta deal with it as you get older. You just gotta deal with it. Get ready for it, man. Get ready for it. Prepare for it. Try to stop it before it even happens, man. Male pattern baldness sucks. Sucks, man. It's stressful. Anyways, what was I gonna say? Yeah, dude. I mean, I haven't watched a ton of like horror movies this week. I think I had plans to watch more, but I did watch Burn After Reading with Brad Pitt, and I thought that was really good. Oh yeah, you know what? Actually, another movie I watched that I think is more relevant is I watched Marty Supreme finally. I watched it yesterday, and you know, for a while I was like, okay, I know I haven't seen Marty Supreme, but like from the clips I've seen, I feel like Timothy Chalamet may have done a slightly better performance than Michael B. Jordan. I feel like that. And I watched Marty Supreme, and I was like, okay, I definitely think he did a great performance as this character. I totally believed he was this character. I didn't feel like I was just watching Timothy Chalamet play a ping pong player. But I wouldn't say it was like a performance that blew me away. It was still great. Don't get me wrong. I thought it was great. I thought he did a great job, but I was like, you know what? Maybe I have to rewatch Sinners, but honestly, I think it's honestly kind of fair that they gave it to Michael B. Jordan. And you know what? I think that's really, I felt good about that because I remember reading that they chose to give Michael B. Jordan the Best Actor Oscar before the whole Timothy Chalamet opera ballet stupid thing that happened. And, you know, when I watched Marty Supreme, I was like, you know what? Honestly, I think he did a great job. But at the same time, I'm happy to, I guess, know that he was maybe not as good as Michael B. Jordan. But that's just me talking. That's just me talking. I think they're both great actors. I love Timothy Chalamet, love Michael B. Jordan. But, you know, I'm saying that like they're probably listening to this. And even if you guys are, hey guys, if you guys are listening to this, I'm sure you don't care. And that's fine. And just know that you guys should also come on the show. Please come on the show. If you guys come on the show, I just will scream. What? The whole time, man. And you'll fill me with so much
1: positive energy.
0: And the whole time, I will just look at you and just go,
1: yes,
0: at everything you say. Hey, man, here's how I feel about a Timothy Chalamet interview on Vicky's Dungeon.
2: Give me it
0: right now, man. Give me it right now. Anyways, though, yeah, I mean, I started watching Moonstruck today with Nick Cage and Cher. I didn't watch a ton of it, but still thought it was good. I mean, I just didn't really have time to finish it, but I mean, I was having a good time watching it. Yeah, man. I mean, I think I'm going to end the show just a little bit early, if that's cool. I am going to review another movie next week when it comes out. There's a film that I'm going to review next week that I have plans to watch, so just you wait. I'm going to watch some more horror movies this week and talk about them more. But yeah, this was more of just kind of a rambly episode. I mean, every episode is rambly now, but I think this was kind of a more, you know, just kind of a low-key episode of Vicky's Dungeon. Anyways, well, I hope you guys enjoyed this episode this week, and Keep in mind, we're going to transition to YouTube when we get off the radio.

the sense of like, what's something I enjoy that would be practical to learn about? And for me, I'm just, I mean, I was like, okay, it's practical to know about history, and I really want to learn more about history in general. So seek knowledge, practical knowledge that also you enjoy, like, and more so make sure you enjoy it. If there's anything you need that you feel that you should pursue in life that you don't need to, like, if it's not, you know, out of the essentials of life that you must pursue no matter what, if it's not something like that, make sure it checks the box of genuine interest. You know, that's just me talking, but, you know, that's what I'm saying. You know, I'm going to morph this into a new version. Seek out practical things that you would also enjoy learning. I'm starting to learn how to box, and, you know, I've had an interest in, you know, learning boxing and martial arts and all that kind of stuff. I always thought it was cool, but I also was like, okay, I'm going to learn this out of interest, like, for the most part, but, like, the part of me that's, like, making me really consider sticking with it is it's good exercise and it's practical. You know, I'm a little guy, I'm 5'5", and I only weigh like 150 pounds, and I don't want to be walking down an alley one night and, like, you know, get mugged. I want to be like, all right, like, I'm not saying I'm going to fully defend myself perfectly, but at least I'll have a better chance than the average person than of surviving. And, just so, you know, seek practical stuff that you would enjoy. You know, give it a whirl. But other than that, man, always make the most of things. I know I used to say that every show, but if there's any lesson I would give towards everyone that I would want to holistically apply to my whole life, it's make the most of everything. You know, I always think, you know, I'm trying to progressively become a glass half full guy. And I'm trying to more often, as much as possible, have the attitude of whether something sucks or it's awesome or it's in the middle, I only focus on, like, what it can be beneficial to me, you know, how it can be beneficial to me in some way. You know, like, I'm trying to move to LA right now, so I can pursue screenwriting and, like, you know, performing stuff and just getting into showbiz, you know. And I think to myself, man, like, I'm not sure if I'll be able to actually get down there. I only have like a month to, like, get a place lined up, and I'm not sure if I can make it happen. And I go, all right, well, I mean, if I can't make it happen in the next month, then I'm going to just get a place in Seattle, stay for, like, you know, a few months, and maybe I don't want to do that, but at the same time, I'll make the most of it. I'll make the most of that time to, like, make sure I get a really good place lined up, and while I'm in Seattle, while I'm doing that, I'll make sure to really just, like, engage in stuff there that I couldn't engage in if I was in LA. I'll be like, you know what I'm going to do? I'm going to make sure that I hang out with, like, my friends and family in Seattle as much as I can while I'm there. You know, I'm definitely going to do that. I'm going to make sure that I just spend as much time as I can either doing that or working on my writing. And then also I'm going to make sure I really get a good place lined up. Or I might even make the most of it in a different way. I remember I was talking with my mom the other day about, you know, moving down to LA, and I thought, yeah, like, I don't know I guess I'll just go to Seattle for a few months if I can't get down to LA. And I remember thinking about how, you know, how I would love to travel for the sake of writing, like, just to make the writing process more fun. And I remember being brought to the conclusion of, like, you know what, if I can't go to LA, I guess I'll just book like a long-term Airbnb in, like, a part of the country that, like, is similar to the book or screenplay I'm working on at the time. And I'll just really make the most of it. It's like, okay, I can't go to LA, then I'll go to a place that will help me, that will help benefit me as a writer. And meaning I'll move to, like, the Midwest for like a month and work on my screenplay that takes place in the Midwest. And it'll just help me have a more pure, authentic kind of screenplay being finished. But anyways, that's my suggestion though, man. Seek out knowledge, practical stuff, but it doesn't matter. Like, at the end of the day, well, it does matter, but at the end of the day, if there's one thing you would take from me, it's just make the most of everything, man. You know, and always see things as a glass half full. Always. Even if you don't want to see it that way, imagine that version of it and act on that version of it, man. Always glass half full. It doesn't matter if you're in the worst of times or in the best of times. Glass half full. Always glass half full. And I don't mean lie to yourself and say things are awesome when they suck. I mean, you know, glass half full, I mean in a pure practicality sense. It's like, okay, like, you know, if I was locked in a room for the rest of my life and I couldn't leave it, you know, my glass half full attitude to that is like, all right,
Like, if I at least had, like, a pen and paper with me, if I was locked in a room for the rest of my life and I was only allowed a pen

0: and a notebook. I would just be like, all right, this sucks and I can't ever leave it, but I love to write and create stories and stuff like that. So, you know, I guess if I'm doomed to be here forever, then I will, then I'm going to make the most of this time and finish all my stories, because at least I'll finish them and I'll fully realize them to, like, you know, to a literary form. So yeah, glass half full. That's what I mean. It still would suck to be in that situation. And I wouldn't lie to myself and be like, this is awesome. But I would be like, you know what? I'm going to use this as an advantage. That's what I mean. Glass half full means if the situation sucks or it's great or it's in the middle, use it to your advantage. Be like, what can I use now that I wouldn't be able to use if I wasn't in this situation? What can I do now that I wouldn't be able to do? Like, you know, and you know, like when I look at the idea of like me not being able to maybe go to LA in like the next month, I thought to myself, well, if I end up just staying in Seattle, even if I don't do like an Airbnb somewhere for my writing, if I just stay in Seattle, well, a benefit of that is I can, use that time to really make sure I get a place lined up, and also, and make sure it's really solid and really good and blah, blah, blah, blah, blah, and just prep for that as much as I can. And I wouldn't normally be able to do that if I, you know, didn't have that much time on my hands to get down there. And on top of that, all my close friends and family are here. So I'm really going to maximize on that and see them as much as I can. I'm going to see my mom, going to see my dad, going to see my sisters, going to see my, you know, my good friends from school and, you know, work and some past jobs I've had and just all that stuff. And also just going to work on my writing as much as I can. You know, just I don't have to go over it again, but make the most of it. That's all I have to say. Glass half full, man. Glass half full. Always. Anyways, well, I hope you enjoyed the show this week, and I'll see you guys next week. And yeah, hope you have a good one. Bye bye.
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3: May is Mental Health Awareness Month. 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
5: Hey Jim, bro, do you know what she's saying?
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driving. You know, she thinks she me when she driving this sport. Real over everything, I'm enforced. Lit up the city when I got a torch. I went and got it, I didn't have a choice. I'm from the dirty, we took the north. Step on the, I can't show no remorse. Straight in the streets when I jump out the porch. Yeah, Mrs. Trendsetter, whatever.

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0: But the United Parcel Service and the people at the post office didn't call you back because you had cloudy pee. So now you back in the trap. Just that. 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
1: Cooling, man.
2: Chilling, chilling. Yo, you know I had to call. You know why, right?
1: Why?
2: Because, yo, I never ever called and asked you to play something, right?
1: Yeah.
2: You know what I want to hear, right?
1: What you want to hear?
2: I want to hear that Wu-Tang joint.
1: Wu-Tang again?
2: Yeah, again and again.
3: I

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1: The best protect your neck, the best protect your neck, the best protect your neck.
2: Tennessee.
3: Tennessee.
2: Tennessee.
3: Tennessee.
2: Tennessee.
3: Tennessee.
2: Tennessee.

0: Hey, we got some very intelligent women in here, man.
1: Do you think you're too young to really love somebody?
2: No.
0: I say it for me. I'm an adult. I say, wait, you're too young to be in love. This is silly. You're infatuated with him. He got nice jeans. He wear fancy Adidas. I mean, it might be something. I don't know.
2: Bad. It's a difference from loving somebody and being in love with somebody.
0: Well, you tell me. What's the difference?
3: Okay.
0: What's the difference?
3: Okay, Shan.
2: You can love anybody, but when you're in love with somebody, you're looking at it like this. You're taking that person for what he or she is, no matter what he or she look like, or no matter what he or she do.
3: You look at it
2: like this.
3: You can fall out of love.
2: You might stop being in love with them, but you is not gonna stop loving that person.
4: Maybe sometimes they've never been loved before. They've never been in love before. They don't know what the feeling is to be loved.
5: Yeah, she poetic.
0: She killed it. We get in that conversation with that, right?

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1: 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It is what it is, though.

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1: 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My name's Tyler, and I'm just letting you guys know about a brand new feature that 88.1 The Berg has going on. 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
0: Yeah. 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It's simple, but it ain't easy. 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
10: 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Tomorrow, Dr. Sonora Jaw will be here as a guest of the Lion Rock Visiting Writer Series. You can come to the MCC for a craft talk, Q&A, and book signing, and hear a reading from her latest book, Intemperance. We can't wait to see you there. Well, that's all we have for today, Wildcats. We'll be back throughout the week to let you know what's happening on campus, and you can follow our socials at CW Hype for more. This has been the Hype Minute.
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0: What's going on, 88.1? My name's Tyler, and I'm with the station to introduce a brand new show on our schedule. It's called Typical Talking Points. This is a show where I'm talking about something I'm passionate about throughout the week and have some music in between. 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If this show sounds up your alley, I'm talking live at 1 p.m. on Mondays. 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

All right, cost 600,000, stop playing with me. 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With some money, I could never imagine you. 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I'm in Malibu with a boo.

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2: 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I'm Lillian from CW Hype, here to let you know what's happening on campus today, May 25th. 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Tomorrow, Dr. Sonora Jaw will be here as a guest of the Lion Rock Visiting Writer Series. You can come to the MCC for a craft talk, Q&A, and book signing, and hear a reading from her latest book, Intemperance. We can't wait to see you there. Well, that's all we have for today, Wildcats. We'll be back throughout the week to let you know what's happening on campus, and you can follow our socials at CW Hype for more. This has been the Hype Minute.
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5: On this edition of Walking with Bergfoot, we join him learning a Japanese historical tradition.
6: 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Bergfoot, do you need some help? 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Let's try a material that'll work better with your hands. Okay, now fold that open end towards the top there. Nice job, Bergfoot. So, class, to finish it, we're going to go ahead.
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7: Yeah.

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0: The 2026 Kittitas County Pride Parade is rolling through on June 6th from 11 a.m. to 1 p.m. Come observe and cheer on the parade from 5th Avenue, 3rd Avenue, Pearl Street, or Ruby Street. 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
5: 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My name's Tyler with the station, here to introduce you to some of the shows we have on through the week. 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They're a wonderful mix of music and have a good time on air. 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
3: Happy Monday, Wildcats! I'm Lillian from CW Hype, here to let you know what's happening on campus today, May 25th. This is the Hype Minute. 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The 2026 Juried Student Art and Design Exhibition is still open. 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Tomorrow, Dr. Sonora Jaw will be here as a guest of the Lion Rock Visiting Writer Series. You can come to the MCC for a craft talk, Q&A, and book signing, and hear a reading from her latest book, Intemperance. We can't wait to see you there. Well, that's all we have for today, Wildcats. We'll be back throughout the week to let you know what's happening on campus, and you can follow our socials at CW Hype for more. This has been the Hype Minute.
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3: 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My name's Tyler, and I'm just letting you guys know about a brand new feature that 88.1 The Berg has going on. 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We've got our shows now embedded, and you're able to see exactly what you're listening to when it's going on live on 88.1 The Berg, your music Central.
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2: 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Tomorrow, Dr. Sonora Jaw will be here as a guest of the Lion Rock Visiting Writer Series. 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We can't wait to see you there! Well, that's all we have for today, Wildcats. We'll be back throughout the week to let you know what's happening on campus, and you can follow our socials at CW Hype for more. This has been the Hype Minute.
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0: win a party. Like I'm ratchet, I don't win a Barbie. 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One thigh, two tribes, two fox for the hill.
1: Bring, I gotta shoot your hands, you get hit with the scene, you catching a tip. 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Put that shit money on.

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0: Good morning, Eminem, or Marshall, as others have informed me, Christopher Reeves here. You had better not talk behind my back, or I will kick your ass the minute I'm out of this chair. Watch yourself, Marshall. I'm watching you.
1: Ah! Holy.
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3: 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KCWU, Owensburg.

had moved right up the street, and her lip gloss was popping, she ain't need you to eat. 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They wouldn't believe it, but I can't unsee it. 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So be

0: Freddie Gibbs and the Alchemist with 1995 playing right now on your Sonic Spotlight.
1: Yeah. This the way God planned it. Hope you can't stand it. We don't die. 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
0: 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Yeah. Yeah. It's alright because I'm talking my. Yeah.
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0: 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It's alright if they wanna talk this. Yeah. Yeah. Yeah. I heard that they never walk right. Yeah. Yeah. Since you're naked, I'ma still be alright. Yeah. Yeah. Yeah. Since you're naked, I'ma still be alright. Yeah. Since you're naked, I'ma still be alright. Yeah. See some gravy.

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Ready for these things. 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You shacking like.

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0: Happy Monday, Wildcats! I'm Lillian from CW Hype, here to let you know what's happening on campus today, May 25th. This is the Hype Minute. 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You can log in to your MyCWU account to enroll in those desired courses. The 2026 Juried Student Art and Design Exhibition is still open. 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Tomorrow, Dr. Sonora Jaw will be here as a guest of the Lion Rock Visiting Writer Series. You can come to the MCC for a craft talk, Q&A, and book signing, and hear a reading from her latest book, Intemperance. We can't wait to see you there! Well, that's all we have for today, Wildcats. We'll be back throughout the week to let you know what's happening on campus, and you can follow our socials at CW Hype for more. This has been the Hype Minute.
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Happy Monday, Wildcats! I'm Lillian from CW Hype, here to let you know what's happening on campus today, May 25th. This is the Hype Minute. 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The 2026 Juried Student Art and Design Exhibition is still open. 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Tomorrow, Dr. Sonora Jaw will be here as a guest of the Lion Rock Visiting Writer Series. You can come to the MCC for a craft talk, Q&A, and book signing, and hear a reading from her latest book, Intemperance. We can't wait to see you there! Well, that's all we have for today, Wildcats. We'll be back throughout the week to let you know what's happening on campus, and you can follow our socials at CW Hype for more. This has been the Hype Minute.

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0: On this edition of Walking with Bergfoot, he starts a dog walking service.
1: Oh, Shelby, did you hear about the new guy in town? I hear he's a hunk.
2: Oh, really? I haven't heard.
1: Yeah, girl. He's tall and hairy. Just the man I need.
2: You do you, girl. He doesn't sound like my type.
1: Oh, look. There he is.
2: Is that Bigfoot?
1: No, silly. It's Bergfoot. And it looks like he's walking some dogs.
2: Interesting choice in man, sweetheart.
1: Oh, gosh. One of the dogs is peeing on his foot. Oh, no. He's mad.
2: An ill-tempered man, Laura. This is why I don't give you relationship advice, because you never take it.
1: Oh my gosh, he's swinging that poor pup around so fast, he's starting to lift off the ground.
2: Let's get out of here, for crying out loud.
0: This has been Walking with Bergfoot.
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Happy Monday, Wildcats! I'm Lillian from CW Hype, here to let you know what's happening on campus today, May 25th. This is the Hype Minute. 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The 2026 Juried Student Art and Design Exhibition is still open. 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Tomorrow, Dr. Sonora Jaw will be here as a guest of the Lion Rock Visiting Writer Series. You can come to the MCC for a craft talk, Q&A, and book signing, and hear a reading from her latest book, Intemperance. We can't wait to see you there! Well, that's all we have for today, Wildcats. We'll be back throughout the week to let you know what's happening on campus, and you can follow our socials at CW Hype for more. This has been the Hype Minute.

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0: 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Wait, I feel a presence. Something I haven't felt in a long time.
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Happy Monday, Wildcats! I'm Lillian from CW Hype, here to let you know what's happening on campus today, May 25th. This is the Hype Minute. 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The 2026 Juried Student Art and Design Exhibition is still open. 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Tomorrow, Dr. Sonora Jaw will be here as a guest of the Lion Rock Visiting Writer Series. You can come to the MCC for a craft talk, Q&A, and book signing, and hear a reading from her latest book, Intemperance. We can't wait to see you there. Well, that's all we have for today, Wildcats. We'll be back throughout the week to let you know what's happening on campus, and you can follow our socials at CW Hype for more. This has been the Hype Minute.

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Happy Monday, Wildcats! I'm Lillian from CW Hype, here to let you know what's happening on campus today, May 25th. This is the Hype Minute. 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The 2026 Juried Student Art and Design Exhibition is still open. You can check out some of the outstanding student artwork created this past year anytime between 10 a.m. and 3 p.m. in the Sarah Spurgeon Gallery. Tomorrow, Dr. Sonora Jaw will be here as a guest of the Lion Rock Visiting Writer Series. You can come to the MCC for a craft talk, Q&A, and book signing, and hear a reading from her latest book, Intemperance. We can't wait to see you there! Well, that's all we have for today, Wildcats. We'll be back throughout the week to let you know what's happening on campus, and you can follow our socials at CW Hype for more. This has been the Hype Minute.

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1: 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My name's Tyler with the station, here to introduce you to some of the shows we have on through the week. 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They're a wonderful mix of music and have a good time on air. 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
5: And good morning, everybody. Hey, not only good morning to everybody, but a happy Memorial Day to everybody who is listening to the program here this morning. Now, of course, if you are around campus, you would know that there's nobody else here. In fact, I'm the only person at the radio station. So, you know, kind of an interesting morning. Of course, obviously, you know, it is Memorial Day. It is a holiday. I'll be participating in my festivities following the program today. But how am I supposed to just leave the program, right? How am I supposed to just drop everything and walk away for a day, right? How am I supposed to do that? Folks, let me tell you, I'm more than excited for today to happen. I'm going to go fishing once the program is over here today, and I'm probably going to spend a good amount of time sitting there on the lake, and hopefully we don't have a bad day, right? Weather is nice. Everybody's out. Everybody's out of town. You know, it seems like a nice day to grab a sandwich and to go sit down and to just do some fishing, in my personal opinion. But I'm very excited for today. I hope, folks, that any of you that do have family members that you have lost in any sort of military operation, I hope that today is a day that you use to remember their legacy and a day that you use to really uplift those people, because really, where would we be today if we did not have the people that made the sacrifices that they did before us? Memorial Day is a especially impactful day for me. I know that I've noted it a couple of times on the program, but I will state it again. I did have an uncle who passed in Vietnam, and one of my

most impactful experiences that I've had in my life. There's two of them that I'll outline for you. One of them took place when I took a trip to Washington, D.C. when I was in at the end of middle school. And I went with my school, and it was, you know, a separate program, but whatever. And when we went to Washington, D.C., I had a very emotional moment where I, you know, got to see the Vietnam War Memorial. I got to see my uncle's name on it. I got to see Robert K. Perry right there in front of me. And, you know, it's a difficult day because I never necessarily had the chance to meet him, obviously. But when I was very young, one of the first memories that I remember as a person at all is he's buried in Kashmir. And every year on Memorial Day, they do this ceremony where they have all of the flags of the military members that have passed that are buried at the cemetery. And they're the embroidered flags that have the name across the bottom stripe. And they've got the tassels that hang off the side. And, you know, just one of the most emotional moments that I can ever remember in my life was when I was very young and I was at that ceremony. And, you know, it's weird for me because I haven't necessarily dealt with a lot of loss in my life. And I was very, very young, maybe 5-6 years old. And I remember just feeling very connected when that whole ceremony was happening. And I remember being very emotional. And, you know, it's interesting because I'm not somebody that's super tied in with that side of my family per se, but when we would go to family reunions and such when I was younger, on the compound, if you will, that's the Perry compound. Everything around there is talking about him. It's all him, you know? And when I look back on those experiences and I sit here on Memorial Day thinking about what it is that means to me, you know, I'm even emotional right now. Listen, I think that the big point to pull from it is this: people give their lives in this country to make sure that those in front of them are going to be able to live a life that they wanted to live themselves. And so what I would implore each and every one of you to think about today is just the value that those people have brought to this country and where we are today. And really, the betterment of where we are. It's difficult today to see the positives in the environment that we sit in, especially if you look at the political scene, if you look at the government scene. And I think that today, more than ever, is a good time to look back on those young men and women that we've lost in this country that have given their lives overseas, that have given their lives here on the mainland, wherever it may be. I think that today is a very good day to make sure that those people are brought up in your mind, in your life, and just, you know, if that's something that you can draw any sort of relatability to, I hope that today is a solemn day for you. I hope it's a good day for you, and I hope that you're able to do all of the remembering that you feel is necessary. With that, folks, let's talk a little bit about your national days and your historical segment aside from Memorial Day, as today is National Wine Day. Cool, I guess. If you're going to sit down, you're going to have a relaxing time. I guess that's a good time to break it out. I can't say that I'm a big fan of wine myself. I do work at a winery, so I've had a number of different beverages, if you will. But I'm just not a fan, really. I don't know. I feel like that's also one of those things that as you get older, it's probably going to get a little bit more enjoyable, I think. I don't know. Also, I'm not going to lie, and you know, take this with a grain of salt, but I feel like enjoying wine is kind of a financial thing. I feel like enjoying wine is kind of like once you hit a certain income level, then it's really good because all the people that I ever see drinking wine are not in the same financial class as me. Let me put it that way. One way or another, folks, we'll move forward past that as we talk about our historical segment for today. And ironically, both of our historical segments for today do come from 1977. On this date in 1977 was the first time that Star Wars debuted in movie theaters. So kind of cool there. You've got, obviously, the beginning of that program, one of the biggest, you know, media empires that will maybe ever be seen. Not only that, but in 1977, China lifts their ban on Shakespeare. Yeah, as we all know, the very radically political man, Shakespeare. I don't know. I mean, I don't know. You got to look back on that time and you got to say to yourself, hey, what nations near China was China really not cool with, right? Because maybe they saw Romeo and Juliet and they thought to themselves, oh no, we are not about to have our citizens going over to Japan or Taiwan or whatever, you know, who knows. One way or another, folks, we're going to go ahead and jump into your top headlines for today as we get ready to detail for you what's going on around the world.

And with that, folks, following this weekend's drama unfolding surrounding Iran, the peace deal, and why we don't have one today, we have information for you. Coming into yesterday, many believed that the United States and Iran would have a deal ironed out to reopen the Strait of Hormuz and end fighting between Israel's allies and Iran. This was before Trump would then unleash a series of social media posts yesterday stating that the deal wasn't done and there isn't an understanding yet, noting specifically, and I quote, "If I make a deal with Iran, it will be a good and proper one. So don't listen to the losers who are critical about something they know nothing about," end quote. Iranian news sources have reported that the deal is largely finished, just awaiting conversation on one or two topics. As it was explained, others in Iran have noted that the issues largely have come from the United States' inability to lift restrictions and give back funds stolen and/or frozen by them and their allies. Allegedly, the deal includes provisions that would ensure that Iran allows full pre-war traffic through the strait within 30 days, while the United States in that same amount of time would be required to lift its blockade over the strait. Other details reported have painted the picture to be one where the United States sees their own failure in the war against Iran and is packing up camp quicker than they can think. One specific detail shared by Hossein Nushabadi, a senior foreign minister official quoted by Iran's ISNA news agency, would note that nuclear discussions would take place over the 60 days following the deal's signing. If that is true, then let's keep in mind that that would mean the president's entire campaign of trying to paint this war as an attempt to keep nuclear weapons and development out of Iran are both completely false and entirely misguided. Folks, if you do not remember, the entire motivation around President Trump's want to jump into Iran, if you're not looking at any of the money, if you're not looking at any of the actual motivation that's been shared anywhere else in the world, if you're just going off of what the United States clears to go out on their big news agencies, then what you've heard is that this is an entire war about making sure that Iran can't enrich nuclear properties, whatever. They're not allowed to have nuclear enrichment. They're not allowed to have a nuclear bomb. So we need to go into Iran and we need to stop them. The only problem? Iran doesn't have nuclear weapons. At least not if you're listening to the Trump administration, who stated that we needed to go into Iran to take out their nuclear weapons and nuclear enrichment. But just about a year ago, what were we doing? We were going into Iran with some bunker buster bombs, as they were described, to try and, oh yeah, destroy their nuclear weapons and enrichment capabilities. So obviously that's not true, because we were told that we won last time around, then we had to go back in and do it again. So if that's the case, then either somebody was half completing the task, which I don't know how you do with a bomb, or just maybe we're not exactly being told the precise motivations by the United States, who, by the way, never claimed any intention to go back into Iran before Israel decided to go into Iran. So it was a pretty interesting case to watch boil down. Not only that, but the president has continued to throw out this nuclear enrichment stuff, and I think we can all kind of see through that, right? At this point, what we're seeing, especially from the details being shared by Iranian media, not to state that they're any more believable than our own, but to note what's going on both sides of this issue right now. On the United States side of things, they say it's all about nuclear bombs and nuclear enrichment. But you mean to tell me that the deal states that there's 60 days after it's inked that those discussions are going to take place? So what that says to me, at least, or to somebody who is just viewing the information on paper, is that nuclear enrichment and capabilities is not your top priority, especially if you're giving 60 days. More than that you're giving to them to reopen the Strait of Hormuz, you're doubling that in terms of time for nuclear discussions to take place. That just so happens to echo sentiments of people that say, hey, maybe we're not really all so into the nuclear stuff. Maybe we just want to put the global economy back on track so that President Trump's approval rating doesn't continue to go down, right? That's one way to look at it. From the globalist perspective, you also need to look at this and note that every country in the world is taking major hits because of this Iranian war, because of the global economy right now, and because of the fact that oil transportation has just become a major politicized act, right? I mean, we're seeing the United States gloat about how many tankers we're filling up in the Gulf of America / Mexico / whatever you want to say. I don't care, right? Nobody cares.

But at the end of the day, what you do need to care about, or I guess not what you need to care about, but what a lot of people have noted, is that this deal obviously has not sorted out anything on the nuclear side of things. So you do have to be intrigued if that's the main motivating point that you've been following throughout this is, hey, are we going to stop Iran from having nuclear capabilities? If that's your view on this Iranian spat and on the United States and Israel's motivations within Iran, then truly, you got to be wondering what the next 60 days after this deal is inked would look like. With that, we move into our second story here in our headline coverage for today. Following the reported shooting at the White House Saturday, information has surfaced tying the shooter to Secret Service intelligence. Interesting. The shooting, which took many off guard, took place on Saturday in Washington, D.C., where a shooter would reportedly approach the White House's 17th Street gate, security checkpoint, upon which he would reach into his bag and brandish a pistol, which he would fire multiple times, before then being shot himself by Secret Service. Following a brief trip to the hospital, the shooter, who's been identified as 21-year-old Nasir Best, would succumb to his injuries, dying following what will probably be painted as a likely assassination attempt. This, however, could have been entirely avoided, the information would suggest. You see, Best reportedly had attempted to get close to the president before. A 2025 affidavit would note that he had previously attempted to enter the White House before being arrested. Best reportedly was known well by Secret Service, who alleged seeing him walking around the White House repeatedly, asking questions about access and how to best get into the facility. This, however, isn't even the most odd part of the story, as Nasir Best would claim following his 2025 arrest in court that he intended to get arrested and claimed that he was Jesus Christ. Why is everybody doing that now? Why is everybody either claiming to be Jesus, proportioning themselves as Jesus, or whatever? Why are we doing that? Leave Jesus alone. I'm not even, like, that's not even a standpoint for some one person randomly to state. Why are we using religious symbols in any way, shape, or form to promote anything? I mean, it doesn't work. No one's going to believe it. One way or another, he would claim that he's Jesus in court, before then getting handed a stay-away order and going dark, if you will, up until Saturday, where again, we saw what happened. So now, obviously, Nasir Best is dead, and we're not really going to get any more information out of him, unfortunately. So any more that is going to be released, we will bring to you here on News Central. So keep an ear and an eye out for that. One way or another, that's going to bring to a close our headline segment for today as we get ready to talk about what's going on here in America. This is your national news. And with that, folks, the Pope, yes, that's right, the Pope would deliver his first encyclical, or I believe that's how you call it, or how you state it. I'll say it again. Encyclical, I think. I think. For all of the Catholics out there, I apologize if I got that wrong. One way or another, basically what the encyclical stands for, if that's encyclical? I don't know, man. I'm sorry. One way or another, what that stands for is basically the manifesto of the Vatican as it pertains to whatever the specific topic may be. So, with that, we got one for release today, in which the Pope would go after the rapid expansion of AI. So let's see what the Pope had to say on AI. Something that many people don't even have an opinion on themselves because of how much, I don't even know, because of how much shroud there's been around it, right? So Pope Leo XIV, notably the first ever American Pope, would give a large and sweeping speech on the subject as he would detail the Catholic Church's outlook on the topic, which has become top of mind for many. Leo would make clear that AI shouldn't be controlled by few hands, noting that while we should not turn against the technological advancements, we absolutely should disarm AI and, quote, prevent it from dominating humanity. End quote. That's not scary at all. He would continue to note that, quote, merely regulating it is insufficient, end quote. Notably, the speech would be delivered alongside Christopher Olah, a co-founder of Anthropic, the company which created the cloud AI model, and was in the news recently for standing their ground against the Trump administration, denying to take a government contract unless the federal government promised to never use the model for either one of two things, autonomous weaponry or mass citizen surveillance. Seems like a pretty easy thing, right? Don't use our AI system to bomb children in Lebanon and Iran and everywhere else over in the Middle East that we're active in right now. Or

don't use our AI model to, oh, I don't know, jump into camera systems, see somebody's face, and then immediately put it up against a random collection of people's faces, demographics, and other information that you've collected over the years. Surely we don't have a story in our regional news today that's also going to add in on that. One way or another, those were the two hardline stances that Anthropic had in this deal that would have been signed with the federal government. One, you're not allowed to use us for weaponry. Two, you're not allowed to use us for surveillance. Do you think they got the contract? No, of course they didn't. The federal government would toss the contract and sign one with OpenAI and ChatGPT shortly following. Ola would go on to speak at the event, noting that all AI labs operate, quote, inside a set of incentives and constraints that can sometimes conflict with doing the right thing, end quote. Meaning that this is, quote, enormously important that there be people outside these incentives paying close attention, who are willing to say hard things, who are willing to be our earnest, thoughtful critics, end quote. The Pope would wrap up his speech as he stated, and I quote, "We need more of the world. Religious community," or excuse me, this is not the words of the Pope. This, going back, is still the words of Christopher Ola. Quote, "We need more of the world. Religious communities, civil society, scholars, governments, to do what His Holiness has done here, to take this seriously, to look closely, and to push events in a better direction." Leo's speech would close with the following, quote, AI is already an environment in which we are immersed, as well as a force for which we must engage. For this reason, merely regulating it is insufficient. It must be disarmed, welcoming, and accessible, end quote. And that's going to wrap up that story there. We are not done, though, here in your national news, as folks, sources close to the situation have noted that there was intense pressure put on Donald Trump during his meeting in China to denounce the remilitarization of Japan. Now, obviously, let's make one thing clear. We all know what the standing is between the United States and Japan, right? If you go back 100 years, it's very different than it is today. In those last 100 years, we've had very good relations. We've had a Japan that was very much militarily one of the top powers in the world at one point, specifically when you're looking to their navy, right? But then as those 100 years continued on, obviously we got into World War II. We had Pearl Harbor. We had Hiroshima and Nagasaki. We've had a number of different events take place over the last 100 years that have really drawn a stake, or excuse me, driven a stake between the United States and Japan. Now, obviously, in the time since Pearl Harbor and the time since then, we've had what, maybe 70, 60 years since that point? And in that time, the United States and Japan have only been allies. They've only worked together in a number of different ways. But this, very interesting. The meeting between Xi Jinping and President Trump was full of intrigue and wonder, obviously, as the people of the United States looked to this meeting to see what exactly they could possibly be discussing, but ended up showing a number of motivations many couldn't have assumed would become talking points, including this. Japan's newest prime minister, Sanae Takaichi, has been very clear about her and her government's intentions to strike up Japan's military budget and overall military standing in the region. China, of course, would take major issue with this, and several sources, according to the Financial Times, would state that Xi Jinping's biggest freak out, if you will, of the entire meeting came when he was discussing Japan. Christopher Johnstone, a former top White House Japan official, noted on Xi Jinping's freakout that, quote, Xi's lack of self-awareness is remarkable. His own actions are accelerating the emergence of a much stronger Japan. China's anti-Japan rhetoric has no constituency beyond its own borders. Tokyo is strengthening security ties with partners across the region, including Australia, the Philippines, and even South Korea, all of whom worry far more about an aggressive China than they do a remilitarizing Japan. This falls right in line with Japanese sentiments on the case, who have largely noted that China's expansionist and authoritarian outlook has urged them to strike up their own defense spending should issue ever arise with China, who notably, if you want an example, has shackled Taiwan for years, noting that they would not give them independence, they wouldn't recognize their independence. As the United States has tried to make deals with China, they have hinged those deals upon not working with Taiwan to help promote independence for them
And, you know, it is interesting.

interesting. As a country that has gone to war with a number of other nations around the around the world, we've gone into a number of these countries, started wars, and harmed people on the sheer basis that we are not going to allow another nation to step on the neck of another. Was that not the entire reason that we were in Vietnam to start with? Was because we wanted to stop the Viet Cong from, if you will, enslaving the people of their nation with communism, as it was put to the American public back then, right? I mean, have we not gone into a number of countries to try and quote-unquote promote democracy? Which, by the way, the United States, not a democracy. The United States is a republic, at least it used to be. One way or another, this is a very interesting motivation, because as you look into President Trump and his motivations as it pertains to China, many that are experts on the situation have noted that President Trump really is more so focused on having a strong trade relation with China than he is with a nation like Japan. So you have to wonder, with a man at the helm right now in the United States that's so focused on legacy and building things that are going to be visible for years following his tenure, you got to wonder what he ends up doing with both Japan and China by the time that 2028 comes. With that, ladies and gentlemen, we will bring to a close your national news for this morning as we get ready to move on and talk about what's going on here in Washington State. This is your regional news. And with that, folks, in Washington State, even as the state has deemed driving to be one of the most profitable controlled assets they've got, they've largely applied this understanding unfairly. You see, many remember the uprise in electric vehicles, or EVs, if you will, as very recent. This, however, is largely, for some, due to the time-altering properties that we've seen during the pandemic. Many people look back on things that happened in, say, 2018 as though it was yesterday. It was 8 years ago. And so when you look at EVs, a lot of people, because of this time jump weird thing that happened during the pandemic where people lost track of what's going on, because of that, a lot of people have somewhat forgotten that, hey, EVs are not new. This isn't a new development. This isn't something that just popped up yesterday. This is something that's had all kinds of time to be regulated and to have laws formed around. So, with that, let's talk about it. EVs have had quite a lot of time in the sun, and while they may feel new, that feeling is due for expiration. One segment of the state where folks are most upset toward their representation is when they reach the gas pump, where Washington State ranks as the worst in the union to acquire fuel due to massive gas taxes and road use funding. However, this isn't the case for everybody. You see, while the state was drooling at the idea of putting everybody in an electric vehicle or an electric bike, they forgot to adjust the tax code, and thus, folks who purchased an electric vehicle likely not only got the rebate for thousands upon thousands in savings, which the state budget, by the way, never was able to afford and was part of the reason why we've had our largest state deficits over the last little while. Above this, however, EV owners have not paid a cent into the Highway Trust Fund. This fund, if you did not know, manages federal roads, bridges, and transit, and is made possible by the federal gas tax of 18 cents a gallon. However, never stopping at a gas pump, electric vehicle owners in Washington State don't pay much of anything, only needing to pay their $225 flat fee upon registration before living carefree on the end of gas and tax. This, largely, is an unfair system of taxation on paper, leaving EV owners in a better position than the vast remainder, while the state legislature has all but outright refused to do anything to hold the same standards as remaining traffic to their EV counterparts. Some movements have been seen to get away from this split. However, each time we do see something that pops up in Olympia where they're speaking about a potential split here as it pertains to how EVs are being taxed and others, what we see is kind of intriguing, right? The same thing pops up every time. Every time something gets proposed that's going to hold EV owners responsible as it pertains to what they owe for road use taxes, the same thing gets put on the other end. Olympia lawmakers propose to expand the bi-mile tax to all vehicles every time. And really, I mean, who is Washington State to deny something like this? This is obviously a place where a lot of our money comes from. Washington State loves to expand their gas taxes, road use taxes, etc. But it's interesting that every time somebody shows up in Olympia to say, hey, let's make this fair. Let's make it so that the vast majority of your constituents don't have to look at

the electric vehicle owners on the other side of the dime from themselves and say to themselves, hey, why is it that I'm being taxed so much and these people don't pay really anything, right? Why is that? Because it doesn't make sense, at least from an owner's perspective. So this, obviously, would make vehicular transportation a commodity if bi-mile taxes were given on both ends to both electric and fuel-based vehicles, as it would practically reward anybody living in the Seattle metro area with services and funding all coming from the eastern half of the state. If you did not know, folks, and the eastern half of the state, it's very much largely spread out, right? On the western half, if you're going into the Seattle metro area, you're going to see buildings, you're going to see where it is that people go to work, and you're going to see whatever it is everywhere you look. You can go a mile in Seattle and it'll take you 15, 20 minutes. You go a mile in Kittitas, Washington, it's going to take you like five, right? And so then you got to look at what happens when people actually work, right? When people actually have to drive to go to work. I'll share a personal story. When my family first moved from Leavenworth up to the Manson Valley, or the Manson area in the Chelan Valley, my mother did not have a spot there already. If you did not know, my mom is a teacher, an incredible one at that. But with that, she didn't have a spot to jump into right when we moved up to Manson. It was my stepdad who stepped in as the head coach of my high school, his football team, and a number of other developments, right? Well, when my mom needed to find a place to work, what she had to do was she had to go to a town called Pateras. If you did not know, Pateras is over an hour's drive away from Manson, and many more miles than somebody that's transporting themselves from, say, I don't know, Kirkland to Seattle, from Woodinville to Tacoma. You're going a lot shorter of an amount of time and distance if you're on the west side. So look at what my mother would have had to do for that drive. Say that drive encapsulated, say, 35, 40 miles. If that's the case, then my mother would probably have to pay 40 times the amount to just go to work. That's only one side of the transportation, right? My mother would pay more to go to work, in fact, 40 times more than somebody who lives a half a mile away from their place wherever would ever have to pay. And largely, where you see that split is between Eastern and Western Washington, where people in Western Washington likely do not have to go more than 2-3 miles to get to work wherever it may be in any given direction. And on the Eastern half, I'm sure that if we were to have a census on how much people have to drive to get to their workplace, they would largely have a larger answer on the eastern half than the western half. So then you got to look at the way that our state uses taxes. Eastern Washington doesn't get represented. Eastern Washington has 95% of their roads, bridges, and other sorts of roadways that have been overdue for reconstruction for years. When I was young, I used to go to my great-grandparents' place every summer to go to this Bible camp that we had there, right? And when that was the case, there was this big bridge that was right next to the camp. And I always remember looking at it and thinking to myself, hey, why don't we come drive in from that side? That looks cool. This is a cool, nice bridge, right? Well, it's because from the time that I was little, maybe say 5-6 years old, to the time that I stopped volunteering at that camp at maybe say 14-15 years old, that bridge was still closed. Why? Because Washington State does not split their money for the transportation budget properly. And if they do, if that's the way that you want to look at it, then it's very intriguing, as though we've always got road construction happening on the west side. You can't go from Ellensburg, Washington up to Bellingham without seeing at least 3 construction sites at any given time throughout the year. But if you're on the eastern half, what are you going to see? A pothole get filled once a year? I don't know. One way or another, that's why a bi-mile tax is something that people do not feel very comfortable with, is because knowing that this would be put down unilaterally, if this were to cover people with gasoline vehicles, diesel vehicles, and electric vehicles, then what do you think is going to happen there? Who do you think is going to produce the most revenue off of that? It will be the eastern half of Washington. Who do you think will see the most benefit from that? It will be the western half of Washington. With that, folks, all of this has left drivers in the state wondering when legislature will ever see people as equal or continue to uplift only those that they select, a largely rising sentiment amongst Washingtonians.
With that, folks, we have one more regional story for you before we send it off. Following a lawsuit filed by the federal government last year against Washington Secretary of State Steve Hobbs, the state is requesting the case be

dropped. This comes as the federal government saw issue with Hobbs' refusal to hand over the voter rolls of Washington State, an order that the Trump administration made, which Washington saw to be a, quote, lawless demand. The Fed would not only sue Washington, but dozens of others, and hasn't seen an ounce of winning in the entire campaign, which leads us to today, where lawyers here in Washington State are asking a federal judge to toss the case. The motion to dismiss comes as the state pointed to many other cases already settled between the Fed and states regarding voter rolls, and believes that with the Department of Justice having already lost all six of the cases that have already been closed, they should toss the case in an effort to save on time and money and resources. Attorneys representing Hobbs, led by Deputy State Solicitor Tara Heintz, would note that, quote, this court should do the same and reject Department of Justice's efforts to turn a critical civil rights tool for eliminating election discrimination into a weapon of mass voter suppression, end quote. Now, this all comes as the state alleges that if given, the information on voters would be used to build, say, a shadow network of sorts, building profiles on citizens based on their voting tendencies, demographic information, their movement tendencies, because just in case we've all forgotten, flock cameras are watching every time that you enter and exit Ellensburg. So they know where you're going, when you're going, and where it is that you end up if you do make your way into another city. So there is information on this that is absolutely being accessed by the government. And with that, the state has alleged that if given, that information is going to be used to build this shadow network, if you will, on voters, using not only their voting tendencies, their movement records, their demographic information, etc., but of course, their locational information that's required for ballots. Experts expect the case to be dropped by the federal government as they look to extend their losing into different departments. And with that, ladies and gentlemen, we bring to a close your regional news and your typical news coverage for today as we get ready to talk quickly about what's going on here locally around the Ellensburg area and say beyond. With that, this is your local news. So with that, folks, let's go ahead, take a step back for a moment, and let's talk about what's going on the events and weather side of things. Now, of course, the next time that we will be here on News Central will be Wednesday. So let's talk about your events heading up until then. So today we actually have no events because, of course, today is Memorial Day. But heading into tomorrow, you'll have the Lion Rock Visiting Writers Series. That'll kick off at noon tomorrow with Sonora Ja, the craft talk. That is going to be an opportunity in Black Hall 151 for you to make your way in and for you to hang out, join in person or virtually. So there should be some sort of a virtual link that's posted to that page at cw.edu/events soon. Then tomorrow from noon to 4, you'll have Student Employment Express. That'll take place tomorrow in Circ 137 from noon to 4 p.m., where you'll be able to get your resume reviewed, you can print final copies, do interviews on the spot with campus departments, as well as more. If you're going to attend that, you should, if possible, bring your fall class schedule as well as your resume, either on a device or USB as the preference. Now, with that, then we'll have on Wednesday the Sustainability Forum. That'll take place from 4 p.m. until 5:30 p.m. in Circ 137, where you'll be able to wrap up the year with the last Sustainability Forum. They'll be talking, obviously, about what's going on here around campus and who is helping to promote those efforts the most. So, with that, that is all going to lead up until Wednesday night at 7 p.m., where you'll be able to make your way on out to the Circ Pit for Open Mic Night. Yeah, that's right, folks. Welcome to Open Mic Night, they say. This is a place to strut your stuff and perform your heart out. You'll be able to show up at 6:30 p.m. to begin sign-ups or at 7 to begin watching the events. And again, that will take place up until 9 p.m. in the Circ Pit. With that, folks, also for today, we've got some weather to talk about. So let's go ahead and jump into that. Obviously, like I noted earlier, the weather's going to be nice today, at least nice enough for me to plant myself by the water with a fishing pole in my hands. So it'll be a high of 73 degrees with a low of 45 here tonight, as we do have west-facing winds at about 18 miles per hour before tomorrow is going to bring us a high of 63 degrees and a low of 50, northwest-facing winds at about 17 miles per hour before Wednesday shows us the closest to 80 that we're going to get sometime soon. That'll be a high of 79 degrees, winds at about 17 miles per hour in the northwest-facing direction, and a low of 56 degrees on

0: Wednesday. So with that, folks, that's going to bring us to our break for today. Well, not really. With that, folks, we're actually going to turn down your typical radio coverage, at least for myself for a moment, as we get ready to turn the microphone over to Memphis, who's got yet another segment to present to each and every one of you.
1: We had Sweetie Day this last week with the awesome artist Carson Daniel and the Opus, along with the headliner C Lemon performing. Welcome back to News Central Reports. My name is Memphis Albright, and today we are highlighting the press meeting that the Berg team got to have with the band C Lemon. To start, our lovely program director Gabe asked the band, "What has been your most positive, unexpected lesson you've learned in your career as musicians?" And to this, the band replied,
2: That following your heart and like doing what you want to do like kind of trumps everything. Like people will have an opinion about something and that can really like put you in a box. But like the power of like following what you think is cool is like so important, and then getting to do that with your friends is like makes it even better. So it's just like doing what you want to do and like having fun is like with your friends like the most important thing. Like if it's not fun, then it's not worth doing. Especially with music, and like there's so much like logistics and practicing and stuff, but like if you can be like, is this going to be fun and am I having fun with my friends, then like that's all that matters.
1: Following this, I asked the band, what is a random fact about one of your songs that most people don't know? Which the reply was,
3: that's a great question, a random fact. So I am a huge baseball fan. I am like one of the biggest Mariners fans of all time. And we wrote a song, I wrote a song, we're not gonna play it today, but it's on my most recent album called, the song's called Rear View. And it is about a failed baseball player who just is like having the worst time in his life. He knows he's like not gonna get promoted to like the, he's not gonna keep his position on the baseball field next season. And it's about his depression. And I think a lot of people listen to that song and they're like, oh, nice song, like have no idea what it's about. But it is about my passion for baseball.
1: And lastly, our brand team Thea asked C Lemon, as a designer, how often does your designs overlap and intertwine with your music career? And to wrap us up, they stated,
3: yeah, that's a great question. I do all of the merch for my band. So I love being able to like make t-shirts and hats, and like we have merch today. And honestly, I think of like making music as just like an avenue to have like a way to make merch, because honestly I find the t-shirt making like potentially more fun than the song making. So I love like using my design stuff in music.
1: Overall, the Berg team loved being able to sit down with the band. It was an amazing opportunity. And that is actually all from News Central Reports. My name is Memphis Albright, and I hope you enjoy the rest of the program.
0: And with that, folks, we are going to send you off to a quick break. When we return, we'll have your sports segment here on 88.1 The Berg and News Central.
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And welcome back to the program, ladies and gentlemen. Ryan Gildersleeve here as we continue through News Central here today. You are tuned in currently to the Sports Report. So let's quickly talk just a little bit about what happened last week in Wildcat Sports. Obviously, we had the Wildcats make their way on out to the NCAA Championship for track and field down in Emporia, Kansas. And with that, we had a number of Wildcats that made their way on into those events. As I look through the recap right now, what I'm seeing is that 11 Wildcats

0: All-American honor on the first day. You saw, of course, like I noted, Drew Klein went out. He made his way to the first team. Then, of course, as you continued through it, you would see a number of different athletes make their names very much heard. You would see some names that honestly are not even completed on the page that I'm viewing right now. So what can you say there? I'm so glad about that. With that, folks, obviously no disrespect, but yeah, if I can't read the names, I can't quite give it back to you. So my apologies there. Interesting that that's the case. With that, folks, one way or another, to kind of bring it all into the sphere of understanding for you, the Wildcats did pretty good. They sent 11 athletes down to the big championship event. And with that, they had one athlete that made their way onto the first team. They had one athlete that made their way onto the second team. Not only that, but as you looked at the 4x4 for the Wildcats, you had Carly Huber. You had Donna Marie Harris, you had Ellie DeGroote, and Elise Hopper. All three of those four women, by the way, are graduating, and they made their way into the championships to make their presence heard as first team All-Americans. So how can you finish your college tenure better than that, right? Not only that, but as you continued through the three-day meet, you would see a number of different finishes that really put the Wildcats on the national sphere. You'd see Malia Gordon go out in the women's shot put and finish 15th nationally. Not only that, but as we noted, Drew Klein finished with All-American honors as he had 7,036 points throughout the event, battled in all 10 events that he was a part of, and yeah, just like that, finished off his season and also won the pole vault in the decathlon. As you continued through that, you would see a number of different finishes for the Wildcats that would fall just a little bit below it, but a great performance by your Wildcats top to bottom as they made their way through that event. With that, folks, I hope that you enjoyed not only your sports report, but News Central today. And with that, folks, I wanted to leave the program with one thing as we did, of course, make our way back to your regularly scheduled programming. Obviously, we started off today's program talking a little bit about what Memorial Day means and what the value of that all is. And I just want to end the program by repeating the same sentiment in this. Folks, if you do not use today as a means for remembering somebody that's personal in your own life, or a means for looking at a family member and saying, hey, thank you for what you did. Today is always a good opportunity to expand your horizons. Look back at somebody that maybe isn't connected to you. Look back at a situation that you didn't know about. Look back into your own family heritage. See a moment that happened in history that may have changed things, and go back and look at what exactly had to happen, what sacrifices had to be made for that to happen. Folks, as somebody who obviously has some sort of emotional tie to today, I just wanted to really leave it like this. There's a lot of people out there that aren't going to see the value in something like Memorial Day. There are a lot of people that, if they are not personally implicated in something like that, just could not see what the actual significance is. So with that, all I say is this. I encourage anybody out there to use today as an opportunity to become more enshrined in your community and to really look more so at the people that we are, the culture that we support, and look at those that are alongside you, no matter who they are, what they are, and what they represent. Look to those people as folks that are a part of your community, because you never know when somebody's life is going to be taken too soon. With that, ladies and gentlemen, I hope that you have a great rest of your day. I hope you enjoy Memorial Day. I will be back tomorrow morning at 8 a.m., of course, as we have another show for you. So with that, folks, thank you for tuning in today. Thank you for listening to The Words, and I hope that you have a great rest of your day.
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Happy Monday, Wildcats! I'm Lillian from CW Hype, here to let you know what's happening on campus today, May 25th. This is the Hype Minute. 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The 2026 Juried Student Art and Design Exhibition is still open. 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Tomorrow, Dr. Sonora Jaw will be here as a guest of the Lion Rock Visiting Writer Series. You can come to the MCC for a craft talk, Q&A, and book signing, and hear a reading from her latest book, Intemperance. We can't wait to see you there. Well, that's all we have for today, Wildcats. We'll be back throughout the week to let you know what's happening on campus, and you can follow our socials at CW Hype for more. This has been the Hype Minute.

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Don't worry, we'll take care of that. 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
1: Hey Jim, bro, do you know what she's saying?
2: Jim, bro, I don't know what she's saying. You know I don't know what she's saying. All I'm saying is I want to pop some pre-ski before we hit the gym-ski.
1: Jim, bro, how do we even get to the gym from here?
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2: 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My name's Tyler, and I'm just letting you guys know about a brand new

0: future that 88.1 The Berg has going on. Have you ever wondered what show you're listening to and wasn't able to figure it out on time? Well, a brand new feature that we've got with the station is right here for you. And you can even see it right now on your radio. 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
1: Enjoy, my sweet child.

Happy Monday, Wildcats! I'm Lillian from CW Hype, here to let you know what's happening on campus today, May 25th. 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The 2026 Juried Student Art and Design Exhibition is still open. 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Tomorrow, Dr. Sonora Jaw will be here as a guest of the Lion Rock Visiting Writer Series. You can come to the MCC for a craft talk, Q&A, and book signing, and hear a reading from her latest book, Intemperance. We can't wait to see you there. Well, that's all we have for today, Wildcats. We'll be back throughout the week to let you know what's happening on campus, and you can follow our socials at CW Hype for more. This has been the Hype Minute.

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First President of Japan is a nerd rock band coming out of Brooklyn, New York. Their intense sound, full of bendy guitar riffs and theatrical vocals, will have you starting a pit anywhere at any time. 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
0: KCWU, Ellensburg.
2: Welcome back, everybody, and welcome to the Lunchtime Rewind. Usually this is an hour of throwbacks, but today we'll be interrupting for a Berg Live session. This Berg Live session, I am being joined by the very wonderful Puel. If you guys would like to introduce yourself.
3: I'm Alvin. I play guitar and I sing.
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0: I play bass and I sing.
1: And I'm Finley, and I play drums, and that's it.
2: We got Finley in the back there. So yeah, Berg Live Session, these follow the place of the usually scheduled lunchtime rewind. We've been doing these. This is week 4 now that we've had a band in the studio, so we're very excited to have a band that's farther away from Ellensburg. Where are you guys coming from?
3: We're coming out of Everett, Washington, so that's about 2.5 hours away.
2: Right on. Thank you guys so much for making the drive here today. So, listeners, without further ado, enjoy.

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1: For those of you just joining us here today, you're listening into a Berg live session. I'm in the studio here with Puel. I've got more great music for you up next.

For those of you just tuning in, you're listening to a Berg Live session. I'm here in the studio with the band Puel out of Everett, Washington. They're giving us an incredible array of music, bringing some true Seattle grunge to the station. Usually this hour is reserved for a lunchtime rewind, but for the following Mondays, it will be replaced by the Berg Live sessions in order to bring you, the listeners, more live music to your day.

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You're joining me in the studio with the band Puel while they deliver some true Everett music.

Welcome into a Berg live session here with the band Puel. The Berg live sessions take the slot of the usually scheduled lunchtime rewind and are an opportunity for me to bring live music into the lives of you listeners.

Sweet. Thank you guys so much. If you guys are just tuning in, you're listening to a Berg live session. Joining me here in the studio with the band Puel. They got one more song for you today, and then we'll have a quick break for our sponsors, and then we'll have a portion for interview.

0: If you're just joining us, that was Pule, and this is a Berg live session. That has been the music part of the hour. I'm going to send you to a quick break to hear from our sponsors, and we'll be back with an interview in just a bit.
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0: 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What's going on, 88.1? My name's Tyler with the station, here to introduce you to some of the shows we have on through the week. Starting off, we've got Femme Fatality from 8 to 10 p.m. on Thursdays, talking about any and everything all the time. 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Next, we've got a show that will fulfill all your vampiric needs. 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They're a wonderful mix of music and have a good time on air. 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
2: 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I'm Lillian from CW Hype, here to let you know what's happening on campus today, May 25th. This is the Hype Minute. 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Tomorrow, Dr. Sonora Jaw will be here as a guest of the Lion Rock Visiting Writer Series. You can come to the MCC for a craft talk, Q&A, and book signing, and hear a reading from her latest book, Intemperance. We can't wait to see you there. Well, that's all we have for today, Wildcats. We'll be back throughout the week to let you know what's happening on campus, and you can follow our socials at CW Hype for more. This has been the Hype Minute.
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0: Welcome back, everybody, to a Berg live session. Before the break, we heard the music portion of our guests today. Without further ado, please introduce yourselves.
1: I'm Jax. I play guitar and sing.
2: I'm Alvin. I also play guitar and sing.
3: I'm Finley. I play drums.
4: I'm Haley. I play bass and sing.
0: And you guys make up the band?
5: Pule.
0: Sweet. So tell me, how did your guys' band come to be?
3: That was actually, it was a while ago. Jax, he messaged me a day that I had a concert I was going to, and at the time I was really looking for someone to jam with, and I thought it was just the most perfect opportunity because he's an amazing guitar player, and I was stoked. So we would jam, just me and him, over, how long was it? How long were just you and I jamming?
1: Couple hours?
3: No.
1: Oh, you mean?
3: Yeah, we would jam for a couple hours a day, like four months. We were. And then Alvin, we know each other from a music school, and I thought he'd be a good opportunity. Tell me what that was like.
2: I remember we got together for a rehearsal. Well, first I think we were backstage for one of the music school concerts, and we were like playing each other some stuff we had made. And I was like, wow, this is really good original stuff.
3: Yeah, I remember.
2: And then I was like, I don't think I asked you that day, but I was thinking it would be awesome to play with these guys. And then I think we had a sleepover one day, and we wrote like two or three songs, recorded two of them on GarageBand, and the rest is history.
3: The rest is history. And then we need a bassist, so I called Haley. She's actually my girlfriend, and she is very, very talented at bass, so I thought she was
2: and
3: a perfect
2: singing.
3: Fit. And singing, yes. And guitar. She plays a lot of instruments. You want to talk a little bit about that?
4: Well, at first, when I was introduced to Pule, I was a little standoffish, because you guys are very, like, close-knit friends, but after a while, like, it's become like a little family. Kind of, and so it's really nice now.
3: Yeah, we've come a long way, guys.
2: Yeah.
0: So tell me a little bit about the name Pule itself. I don't think this is a word I've encountered before.
3: Yeah, so it was one of the times me and Jax were jamming, and we were looking for a band name because we were really blanking. I think we would talk about finding one, but we literally never would.
2: Target practice.
1: One time we looked through like a dictionary.
3: There's nothing. You know, I think that's what I did. I just went into a dictionary on my phone, like a Latin, like complex word dictionary, and it means to cry or whimper softly. And I think that describes our music pretty well.
2: Yeah, I think it was maybe that even same rehearsal when we were like, we just finished jamming and we were like, I was like, do you have any names? And then you pulled out a notebook of just a bunch of words, and I was like, what does this one mean? And then you told me, and I was like, that sounds cool.
3: Yeah. It just stuck.
0: Yeah, no, I think it's a great name. And so tell me a little bit about, you know, your musical influences, because if your music feels so rich, you know.
1: Well, I don't know. I couldn't really speak for the rest of, because we all have...
3: Yeah.
1: Certain
3: sure.
1: influences.
2: Or Melting Pot, for sure.
1: Mm-hmm. Yeah. I'd say Title Fight, mm-hmm. one of those. Smashing Pumpkins, Little Nirvana.
3: Mm-hmm. Some Tool, definitely Tool.
1: Tool, yeah.
3: Hmm.
1: American Football.
0: Mm-hmm. Yeah.
1: Yeah.
3: Yeah.
2: For me, I really like... I like rock music that focuses on, like, the vocals a lot, because when I listen to a rock band and the singer doesn't sound good, I don't like the song as much.
0: Mm-hmm.
2: So, you know, one example is like Jeff Buckley. Another is like Radiohead. It's like that softer rock that you can still hear the melodies, you can still hear the vocals, but then we're also playing songs like Title Fight, and those songs really like go together well with the softer stuff as well.
3: Definitely.
0: Gotcha. And tell me, you know, what is your process as a band of developing songs?

0: Jax, you're like the main. No, Jax and Alvin, yeah. You guys are the main people. You guys can tell the story.
1: So sometimes I'll just write like a bunch of songs on my acoustic guitar, and I would say 99% of those songs never make it out of that bedroom. But the 1% that do are the songs that we play here. For example, one of our songs, Carcer Mentis Mei, that's a mouthful. That one I wrote in like 2 minutes, and I sent a voice note to everyone, and they were like, that's sick. And then when I got to Finley's house, we jammed for a while. That's probably one of our more complicated ones.
0: Definitely.
1: As well. But yeah, it's kind of just getting into that like automatic reaction.
0: Yeah.
1: Like, we're not even thinking about whatever time signature this is. I don't know what time signature it's in, but we're kind of just playing it how we feel it.
0: Yeah, we connect very easily. Say one of them writes a riff, I can easily just put a drum beat on it.
1: Mm-hmm.
0: With that drum beat, Haley can write a bass line, and we just take that far, and we write a whole song out of it. And, yeah.
2: That's so cool. So, like, do the lyrics come pretty organically then as well?
0: Most of the time, Alvin writes them.
1: Yeah, me and Jax. Actually, lyrics are a really hard thing for me. What about you, Jax?
3: Really? When I can come up with the melody, I can kind of mumble the words out and then, like, structure whatever I want it to be.
1: Mm-hmm. I think so. It's the hard part is writing several verses that are
0: definitely
1: different.
3: Yeah.
1: Because when you write a verse that sounds good and rhymes, you're like, I'm just going to repeat this a couple times. But most popular music doesn't repeat verses that often. They just repeat the choruses. Sometimes they even change the choruses, you know.
0: Yeah.
2: And then tell me a little bit about, you know, your guys' experience in the Everett and Seattle music scene.
0: Oh, wow.
2: You know, you guys going to a lot of shows out there. There's good community. And
0: yeah, the community is absolutely great in Everett. The music scene, it's so welcoming and inviting to young artists. We, you know, just as a band, we've gotten so many opportunities in just a little amount of time, and it's the area too, because it's just really inclusive.
3: Seattle is a very music
0: area.
3: Yeah, musically,
0: it very much is.
1: Sorry, I just burped.
2: Okay.
0: I don't know.
2: Yeah, no. So tell me, you know, just in general, you know, we talked about a little bit about influence as far as your sound, but what are, you know, some sources of just creativity in your guys' life? Is there something, and we can go around the table for this one, is there, you know, something that, you know, you can return to that really inspires you to continue making art?
3: Listening to more music,
2: yeah.
3: Finding new genres, I guess, yeah. I don't really have.

0: pencil to paper. I love drawing. Mm-hmm. It's really motivational to listen to music and just draw what you're feeling, because it really, really opens you, or sorry, it really helps you open your mind and just try to be more creative. It kind of trains you
1: mm-hmm.
0: in a way. And yeah, what about you?
2: What inspires me?
0: Yeah,
1: just sources of creative inspiration.
2: I like what you said about like the emotion stuff. It's a good outlet to let it out and to like channel it into good music.
0: Mm-hmm.
1: Mm-hmm. Yeah, I love how passionate you guys are about the music you're listening to just as much as playing. What kind of music are you listening to right now?
3: My Better Half, Tidal okay. Fight, Calm. I feel like I'm sure there's so much more, but those are the main ones.
1: Gotcha.
4: I've been listening to a combination. Well, I think I listen to a lot of weird combinations of stuff, because I've been listening. I always listen to Smashing Pumpkins. I always listen to Jeff Buckley. I always listen to Tool. But then also I've been listening to Michael Jackson
1: mm-hmm.
4: because the movie came out, and now I'm listening to that a lot more.
0: Yeah, I personally like really, really enjoy Tool. I love Hum so much. Local H, those kind of alternative rock bands, they are my favorite.
2: I listen to a lot of Radiohead and Tool as well. Tool's a really good band. I also really enjoy Bush.
0: Oh, yeah, Bush.
2: And Stone Temple Pilots, of course.
1: Nice. So what kind of things, if the listeners, and this is for the listeners' sake, if the listeners wanted to see more of you, where can they find you?
0: So we have an Instagram and a Instagram and a SoundCloud at Puel.Seattle. We also are playing a free show at the Vera Project, June 5th, completely free.
2: That's in Seattle, by the way.
0: In Seattle.
1: Mm-hmm. Right on. And where is the Vera Project? Is that over by the Space Needle?
0: Yeah, it's right next to the Space Needle, right next.
1: That's so cool. How'd you score that gig?
0: You tell that story, Jax.
4: This is a really good story.
3: Oh, yeah. So in my neighborhood, there's this lady right next door, and she comes up to us, and she comes up to my little brother first, and she's like, "Hey, I heard you guys playing in the garage. We'd love to talk to you about music mm-hmm. and stuff." So I have the band come over, and then she's talking. She says she works for the Vera Project.
1: Okay.
3: And so, and she, isn't she like the lead booker?
0: Yeah.
3: Whatever, yeah. And she's like, she'd love to get us a show and open up for these other bands. And so we just, yeah.
1: It's
3: pretty crazy that she lived right there.
1: That's insane. So how does the Vera Project work?
3: It's all ages. They have a studio. They just do lots of music. They help out young
4: creators. Yeah, they like to promote young artists specifically. Yeah.
1: That's super cool. So you guys are opening up for another band?
0: Three others, hopefully.
1: Which bands are those?
4: Sun Over Static was one of them, maybe.
1: Okay.
0: Opus. Third on Pike, Sun Over Static.
1: Mm-hmm. Opus. I think I actually might know Opus.
0: Do you really?
1: They might have performed last week.
0: Oh, wow.
1: I have to check back in on that. Yeah, wow. Actually, are you guys aware of like Carson Daniel?
0: No.
1: Okay, because he just named his band The Opus. So I'm curious if it's the
0: cool.
1: same. I'm curious if it's just him without the lead. So yeah, right on. So wrapping up here with our end of the hour, is there anything else that you guys wanted to tell the listeners? Any final thoughts about, music? What does the future of Puel look like?
3: We're releasing a single pretty soon here. Probably on all
0: platforms.
3: Yeah.
1: Okay.
0: We don't have a date yet, but just stay tuned. It will be, it'll come out soon.
3: Yeah.
4: And also, if you're looking to create music in your life, create music. The only thing that's stopping you is yourself and maybe some money, because instruments are expensive. But if you're willing to, I think instruments and music are the number one creative outlet that exists.
0: Yep.
1: All right.
3: It's an art
1: right
3: form.
1: On. Well, thank you so much for joining us here today at 88.1 The Burr.

Without further ado, we'll put you guys on to the rest of the hour. Thank you so much to all of the listeners here for joining us here for the Berg Live session. And enjoy. We've got Sober by Tool, selected by the band here, and then whatever else is left of the Lunchtime Rewind. Have a great day.

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Happy Monday, Wildcats! I'm Lillian from CW Hype, here to let you know what's happening on campus today, May 25th. This is the Hype Minute. 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Tomorrow, Dr. Sonora Jaw will be here as a guest of the Lion Rock Visiting Writer Series. You can come to the MCC for a craft talk, Q&A, and book signing, and hear a reading from her latest book, Intemperance. We can't wait to see you there. Well, that's all we have for today, Wildcats. We'll be back throughout the week to let you know what's happening on campus, and you can follow our socials at CW Hype for more. This has been the Hype Minute.

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2: 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My name's Tyler, and I'm just letting you guys know about a brand new feature that 88.1 The Berg has going on. 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

Happy Monday, Wildcats! I'm Lillian from CW Hype, here to let you know what's happening on campus today, May 25th. This is the Hype Minute. 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The 2026 Juried Student Art and Design Exhibition is still open. 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Tomorrow, Dr. Sonora Jaw will be here as a guest of the Lion Rock Visiting Writer Series. You can come to the MCC for a craft talk, Q&A, and book signing, and hear a reading from her latest book, Intemperance. We can't wait to see you there! Well, that's all we have for today, Wildcats. We'll be back throughout the week to let you know what's happening on campus, and you can follow our socials at CW Hype for more. This has been the Hype Minute.

dedicate this jam to all those things I left behind in girls' apartments and various domiciles over the years. Sometimes you gotta leave in a hurry, man, what can I say?

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Happy Monday, Wildcats! I'm Lillian from CW Hype, here to let you know what's happening on campus today, May 25th. This is the Hype Minute. 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The 2026 Juried Student Art and Design Exhibition is still open. 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Tomorrow, Dr. Sonora Jaw will be here as a guest of the Lion Rock Visiting Writer Series. You can come to the MCC for a craft talk, Q&A, and book signing, and hear a reading from her latest book, Intemperance. We can't wait to see you there. Well, that's all we have for today, Wildcats. We'll be back throughout the week to let you know what's happening on campus, and you can follow our socials at CW Hype for more. This has been the Hype Minute.

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Daniel is a talented indie rock multi-instrumentalist. His first album released last October, and he's gearing up for another release early this summer. You can see him perform live on the CWU campus as the opening act this Sweezy Day. Hear about him in his own words, coming up now.

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First President of Japan is a nerd rock band coming out of Brooklyn, New York. Their intense sound, full of bendy guitar riffs and theatrical vocals, will have you starting a pit anywhere at any time. Enjoy Venus by First President of Japan here on 88.1 The Berg.

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Happy Monday, Wildcats! I'm Lillian from CW Hype, here to let you know what's happening on campus today, May 25th. This is the Hype Minute. 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The 2026 Juried Student Art and Design Exhibition is still open. 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Tomorrow, Dr. Sonora Jaw will be here as a guest of the Lion Rock Visiting Writer Series. You can come to the MCC for a craft talk, Q&A, and book signing, and hear a reading from her latest book, Intemperance. We can't wait to see you there. Well, that's all we have for today, Wildcats. We'll be back throughout the week to let you know what's happening on campus, and you can follow our socials at CW Hype for more. This has been the Hype Minute.

0: 88.1. My name's Tyler, and I'm just letting you guys know about a brand new feature that 88.1 The Berg has going on. Have you ever wondered what show you're listening to and wasn't able to figure it out on time? 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